From NPR, it's World Cafe. Hey, I am Kaleo. Who is Monrovia? Well, he's a singer-songwriter based in Chattanooga, armed with a ukulele, a strong voice, and writing songs of protest and resilience. He's also John J. Lowe, born in Liberia during the First Civil War, not knowing his father, losing his mother as an infant, and being taken in by missionaries who'd become his adoptive family, and eventually he'd move to the States. Mon would struggle with those separate but connected lives, and it was music that helped him bridge the gap between those worlds. Today, he joins me to talk about his remarkable story, which plays out on his debut album, Bloodline. Our conversation is in just a moment, but first, let's hear a performance from our stage in Philadelphia. Here's Monrovia with Field Song on World Cafe.

0: Thank you. Thanks for clapping along with us, too.
1: Recorded live in Philadelphia, it's Monrovia with the performance of Field Song. It is from the new album, which is available now. It's called Bloodline. Monrovia is my guest today on World Cafe. It is so nice to meet. Thanks so much for being here.
2: No, thank you for having me, man. It's a pleasure. It's really fun.
1: So far, your 2026 has been pretty cool. Release an album, debut album, make a ton of new fans, headlining run in Europe. Mm-hmm. Later this year, out with Noah Kahan.
2: Yeah.
1: That is a lot of great stuff. Do you reflect on when, like, moments like this? What does this moment feel like for you?
2: Yeah, I've been trying to capture that in the stillness, especially at home. It doesn't come easy to me to look at my achievements or to look at good wins from the team and things like that. I'm always trying to work and see what's next. But this year I promised myself to really take it in, mm-hmm. you know, and be thankful for these special moments. So just trying to capture and remember it is really important this year for me.
1: I think it's important for our audience to kind of understand your personal journey, how we got to this moment in time. You were born in Liberia during the West African crisis, mm-hmm. during the first Liberian civil war.
2: Absolutely.
1: What do you remember about that time?
2: Yeah, I mean, I was living with my grandma, so I had my sister, my brother. We lost our mom during the war, and my dad was a peacekeeper from Senegal, and so I didn't know him at all. I still don't. And during that period, there was a missionary family that stayed in Liberia during this time, and, you know, they ended up taking me in. I don't know why I was chosen to be the one, but nonetheless, I ended up living with this family in Liberia. And we stayed there for a couple more years and ended up adopting me and taking me to the States. And it's funny because at that time I was young, so I didn't really remember too much up to that point. But I took a trip back with my father during the second Civil War, which happened to broke out in like 2003. And, you know, we were there for 2 weeks. We landed, the airport burned down, the child soldiers had taken over the capital city of Monrovia. And it was so wild to see so many, you know, places that I had sealed open up again from just the past, you know, memories of, you know, the violence, and you hear the bombs going off in the background. We're in Monrovia, there's UN, there's child soldiers just taking over the streets, and there's no law. And so I was thrown into this. I was about 10 years old. And that experience, being there for those 2.5, 3 weeks back in the homeland, that was something that I carried with me going forward from the AK that was held in my head, running from another group of child soldiers that kind of chased my friends and I during that time. It was just a really wild experience. And going from that back home kind of set me off on the journey to, you know, understand what my life could be and why it was meant to happen this way.
1: Wow.
2: Yeah.
1: We're talking with Monrovia here on World Cafe. The album is called Bloodline. I want to talk more about how this ties into the record, and let's go towards the title track. You said something that I thought was really interesting. You said, initially, I believed that distance weakened identity. And this song kind of upends that idea that, you know, just because you're 6,000 miles away from home, it isn't necessarily not any less home. Can you talk about, like, how you kind of flipped the script, so to speak, on appreciating heritage more, or your, you know, sort of your identity being strengthened?
2: Yeah, absolutely. And yeah, for a long time, I felt like I didn't, you know, deserve it because I had chosen to try to live this American life, this American dream, and just try to assimilate, fit in with everybody, and not really think about those traumatic things. But it wasn't until, you know, I was in school and I really was having a hard time with survivor's guilt, and not because I felt like I had wasted so much time in the U.S. I thought, well, maybe my brother or my sister came to the U.S. Perhaps, you know, maybe one of them would be a doctor and be able to go back and do amazing things for the country. You know, maybe my brother would have, you know, played sports or something, become some famous, you know, athlete. You know, here I was just squandering, not understanding the gift of my own life and the weight that our bodies hold here and the importance of it. And I connected with my sister 20-some years later. Wow. And that was a catalyst to helping me see that, oh no, they thought about me every day. They longed for me to and were happy for me to come here and have this experience, to hopefully come back, to give something more than you know, pain and loss, but to hopefully bring, I said hopefully, but bring hope back to a land that really needed it. And so I think connecting with my sister, hearing more about my mother, my father from her.
1: Because you didn't know anything about
2: it. No, I didn't know much, no. And my family, my adopted family, I just never asked those questions because deep down, you know, I really wrestled with how I came to be and at what cost.
1: When did you start realizing something was askew, whether it be maybe at the time you don't understand what survivor's guilt is at 12 or 13, but like when did you realize there was something wrong in terms of how you were processing, not wrong, but like you felt a hole or that vacuum?
2: Oh, yeah. No, I mean, I always had an acquaintance with grief and sadness.
1: Yeah. And that, from that experience, maybe at 10, yeah.
2: Exactly. And before that, you know, I always had this weight that was on me no matter what. And I should have been one of the happiest kids. I left a war-torn place to come into America, a place of great opportunity, and everything was before me. But I couldn't see any of that at the time. And I was always quite sad.
1: What helped you sort of recognize, you know, maybe not put a name to it, but sort of give you a path to understanding and then working through it?
2: Yeah, music for sure. Yeah, and it wasn't until many years later when I left, I say 2017 even. You know, I came to California because my mind was crashing out. My dad told me to come home, and he lived out there, and I ended up kind of going through a process of healing and rebuilding things that I had kind of left decay. And so, and I found music again there in California. And that's when I told myself, you know, 2018 or so, that if I was to do anything with music, I don't know what was going to come from it. But however I did it, I wanted to make sure that I remembered the importance of the life I have. And so I named myself Monrovia. And I didn't even meet my sister at this time. This was way before then. My sister I started having contact with 2 years ago. So think 2017, you know, I had dedicated this then. I would put everything I could to put name back to my country, to my people, and tell the story as it was, because it's important to tell things the way they are so they don't happen again, you know. And even though it's heavy and it can be sad, but the joyous moments though are that by telling them, you understand that there's the road is long, and there's choices all along it, and choice is one of the most important things that has changed my life.
1: Yeah. Let's listen to Bloodline right now. It's Monrovia here on World Cafe.

Recorded live, it's Monrovia performance of Bloodline. That is the title track to his new album, which is out now. We're hanging out with Monrovia on World Cafe. My name is Kaleo. You know, before this album came out, you'd released singles and EPs. In 2021, you put out Dark Continent. And then in 2022, things started to change. There's a song like Minute Maid.

0: Yeah.
1: Can you, and it was like, I think a matter of 6 or 7 months.
0: Yeah.
1: Obviously, I'm sure, you know, it sounds like a switch to anyone just tracking through.
0: For sure.
1: But it wasn't maybe necessarily a switch for you. Like, what sort of prompted that decision to, like, go, I'm changing what I'm doing?
0: No, definitely. Yeah, no, it definitely was a switch. But, you know, I always had a love for singer, songwriter music. I mean, my brothers, my foster brothers that came to live with us, they showed me Bon Iver, you know, Fleet Foxes.
1: Oh, man, they got you in trouble quick.
0: Quick. And, you know, but as I started to do music more, and honestly, it really came down to my confidence in my skin, you know? So as African-American, and during those, that period, say it's, you know, I felt like rap was the one of the, you know, was kind of blowing up. A lot of artists were coming out of that area. And so I thought maybe, I was like, maybe I'll lend my hand to doing some singing rap music at one point, you know, kind of flowing through. But Minute Maid Lemonade was actually closer to what I actually enjoyed compared to that. Because before, I don't know if you heard the other stuff before, Dark Hunter was a mixture of a lot of different
1: things. Oh, totally. I just wanted to pick something that like showcases a leap sonically.
0: Yeah, yeah, it was. And it's funny because TikTok started to come 2022. My manager, Eric, he was one of my managers. He was like, you know, I think that one, remember the ukulele, like you, that thing I saw when you playing that, there's some magic to that, man. And so coming to the end of 22, I was just kind of like, you know what? I'll go on TikTok and just mess around with the ukulele and play some songs. And every day, I remember it was like December, every day I went on TikTok and just played live. People would be at work, they'd turn it on, start listening to the channel. People started to stay and just hear these original songs that I would write. Sometimes write right on the live, just create a melody and sing something. And Big Love Ahead was one of them. Yeah. And that's how that song came to be. It was an accident. My manager texts in the comment section, Big Love. He said that to me. And so I just saw it and I just said, you know, Big Love Ahead, you know, mountaintops, you know, all that from there. And so that song, you know, kind of was the opening to us being introduced to people. Cause that was the first song that went viral for us on Instagram, I mean, on TikTok. And from there, the world opened up.
1: Must feel like validation too, that you're going in the right direction.
0: Yeah, but it was the switch though, because I always wanted to do that style of music and speak deeper and I kind of tell more of my story and connect with people in that way. And it wasn't, you know, I wasn't fully as confident in my skin then, but that was the journey. That was the beginning of that journey to understand that there's a history of African Americans that have done folk, that have, you know, set the stage and scene. And I came to learn all of that later on, but yeah, it was cool. It was cool that I took the leap of it.
1: Oh, man. And you're right. Like the tradition, you know, you go over to South Carolina, you got Gullah music. And
0: oh, yeah.
1: And then
0: Gullah Jack.
1: And then Afro-Appalachian music, which, you know, I read something really interesting. Poet, I think it's Frank X. Walker. And in the 90s, he came up with a term called Afrolatia.
0: Yeah, Afrolatia. Yeah, I have a book at my house called that.
1: Talking about sort of the experiences of Black people being erased from what people's perception of Appalachia was. So was it important to you to make sure that like Appalachian music was represented in your sound and it's part of, you know, you connect the dots to Africa?
0: Yeah, absolutely. And that came later. You know, at the point we didn't know what to call kind of what we were doing. And it just came to us like it is a mixture. And we looked back, you know, into the kind of the files of time and you start to see like, oh, this stuff does exist. It just kind of has been covered over, you know? And so it's been cool to reclaim that. And there's already people doing that. I'm definitely not the only one. There's lots of great, you know, African-American people in that space that have already set the stage for us.
1: Yeah, you got folks like Allison Russell and Rhiannon Giddens and folks like that.
0: Yeah, and it was really cool to step into that with them, you know, and unknowingly.
1: I'm sure. Well, okay, wait. Like, when did you realize you had stepped into that world?
0: I guess when we claimed the file, I mean, we started saying Afro-Appalachia, but at first I was just making songs in the uke. I didn't think it was folksy. I didn't think it was this. I was just telling my tales.
1: Yeah.
0: And, you know, everyone loves to name something.
1: But you recognize, you find out that it's part of this.
0: Exactly. I found out.
1: Centuries old tradition.
0: Yeah. And I started to look deeper into it. I was like, I need to know what's going on about this. And yeah, the banjo, you learn all these things about. Yeah, the people that the enslaved people that came, you know, that were taken and came over and carried those traditions. So it's really beautiful.

0: even more so, I'm thinking deeper of maybe somewhere down the bloodline. You know, I don't know what my ancestors could have done. Maybe they were keepers of history. And now all of a sudden, it just, as time went on, it came to me. And that's why I find this very important, like the work I do, because, something in me feels like it's a connection.
1: It's Monrovia on World Cafe. Coming up, more live performances featuring songs from his debut album, Bloodline, and more conversation, including a protest song of sorts. That's in a minute when we get back to World Cafe.

0: Welcome back to World Cafe. I'm Stephen Kaleo. Let's continue our conversation with John J. Lowe, who performs as Monrovia. His debut album is out now. It's called Bloodline. Take a listen. The next song we're going to hear you play live is Heavy Foot. And this covers a lot of ground. Can you talk a little bit about what went into the lyrics for this one?
1: I don't think it was set up to be a protest song, as they call it, at first. But it became that as we discussed and felt that it was necessary to say some of the things and then pull it back to the important piece, which is all of us in this together. And that's all that matters. If we can take care of each other and realize who you're really up against is a really important thing and a powerful thing to put as a reminder.
0: 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It's Monrovia here on World Cafe.

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1: Recorded live on World Cafe, it's Monrovia with Heavy Foot. His new album, Bloodline, is available now. My name's Stephen Kaleo. This is World Cafe. So the uke. I had a conversation with a guy named Jake Shimabukuro, who is an incredible ukulele player.
2: A legend.
1: He's talked about why he loves the instrument so much is how easy it and accessible it is to sort of pick up and sort of, not in terms of mastery, but you can get going a lot faster than maybe, say, a guitar.
2: Yeah.
1: Why did you pick up a ukulele?
2: Well, it was given to me.
1: That was given to you?
2: My parents, yeah. And it was really random. I never had a uke before.
1: And did you have a guitar before?
2: I had a guitar, yeah. And I wasn't very good at that either.
1: Well, that was nice of them to start you with a guitar, because I think if you were given a ukulele to start, you'd be like, what?
2: Yeah, it was interesting, you know? And I didn't plan on really playing it as a main instrument, but I loved it because of the simplicity. He's right about that. And it was easy. Nothing got in the way. You could say things very heavily. You could say things beautifully, and you could understand. And that was why I stuck with the instrument. I started writing all these songs on it, and it was accessible. But now it's like my companion now. That ukulele. I have a couple of them now, and I name them. You know,
1: you knew what I was about to ask you.
2: Oh, really?
1: Yeah. What, like, if you have a favorite, and what's its name?
2: Well, the first uke I ever got is called "Daybreak Sorrow," which is the lyrics from "Crooked the Road." So I named it that because it's just important, because that song means a lot to me. And then I've named some other ones now recently. The one I played today is called "Trouble." Yeah, "Trouble Through the Rubble."
1: Does it tell? Is that telling you a little bit about the ukulele? is that uke itself trouble?
2: No, but I think it's like an energy thing. Like some days I'm feeling a little bit more like angst and like, you know, kind of blacked out, and that's like, you know, I'm ready to kind of go and fight the fight. And like "Trouble" gives me that experience when I'm playing it. I just feel like energy. I'm like, oh yeah, let's go cook. You know, the other days if I'm feeling lowly, you know, I'll play "Crow." You know, "Crow's" my other one. And that's like a little bit more somber, you know. So it really just depends on my feeling. And that's the one I'll grab.
1: I like this, because this is a naming convention much more in line with someone like Tom Morello, who would name his guitar "Arm the Homeless" versus, say, B.B. King. And it's like, it's woman, it's Lucille. Like, yours have a, like, I think I like that yours tell a story a little bit more so, you know?
2: Yeah. Yeah. A lot of them just are like either lyrics that I want to remember that mean something to me too, I'll put on them. You know, that's why "Daybreak Sorrow" is one, and "Troubles" from "Oh Wide World," "Trouble Through the Rubble." So I put like a phrase from each songs that I really hold to my heart.
1: Really. That's really, really cool.
2: Yeah. Yeah, it's been fun. I like naming them.
1: Do you do most of your writing still on uke, or?
2: Yes. A lot of them are still on uke. At least the general ideas, you know, choruses, especially melodies like that. But it's been fun to branch out, you know, there's so many great music. Man, everyone's so good at music. You go to these studios and some of these instrumentalists, my band is insane too. Like the guys I play with are so much better. And that's what I purposely align myself with very, very good people. Because, you know, they just lift everything. And it's so, I'm so envious of some people that can play every single instrument.
1: You're listening to World Cafe. We're talking with Monrovia. The album is Bloodline. This record has been out for 5 months and you've had to play it for people and you get that reflection back from your audience and how they interpret it. Is there anything that they've said about the record that surprised you, that you weren't expecting, whether it be a song that they gravitated to or an observation that someone empathized with? Do you have any of those moments?
2: Yeah, I mean, I'm trying to think back. I think a song that surprised me that people, I didn't know that a lot of fans would even, I mean, it's kind of a short song as the "Foreshadowing." I've heard a lot of really cool comments about that song and the feel and vibe of it. It's cool for me because that particular song is a moment that I've really embedded in my mind of where I was with my dad. And there was this lady that we kind of picked up, and she was homeless or whatever. And she came to stay with us. It was a Christmas and she just stayed with us. And she had said some things about music and how she felt like I was going to do music. This is when I was young. And that's why it's titled this, because she had said some things about like, oh, he has the gift of music. Like he's going to do some things with this. And we're all just like, what the hell are you talking about? And fast forward, I don't know where she is in this world, but I remember being in Topanga and thinking about that. And that's why that song, but it was just a little moment that it's cool to see the fans pick up on and be like, that's an interesting story. Like that took place. Yeah. But Yeah, but otherwise, I don't know. It's all a blur. I can't say. I can't hear. I don't know anymore.
1: You've had a lot. Can I play a little bit of the foreshadowing from the album so people can hear?
2: Oh, sure.
1: Yeah, let's do that.
2: Yeah.
1: It's Monrovia here on World Cafe.
3: Eye to eye with the skyline, removing mist. Words she spoke over me when I was a kid. But was it the fears or this vision you gave? For what it's worth, I thank you for it. For what it's worth, so it is.
1: That's a little bit of the foreshadowing on World Cafe. It is from my guest Monrovia. The new album is called Bloodline.
2: Yeah, it's very strange.
1: I'm not a big believer in fate, but do you have moments where spirituality or
2: yeah, absolutely. I mean, I mean, again, my story is one where, especially mine's not even as bad. Like I think it, not as bad, but it wasn't as I guess intense as my two brothers that were adopted with me. I don't speak for them because their story is their own. But they, you know, they were adopted during the Civil War, and they fought in the war, you know. And so you look. For me, you look at how someone changes, which is one of the most incredible miracles of time, where you can go from doing incredibly evil, terrible things to then come and understand those things and change to then being someone that is looked up to, that's helping people, that almost so that your past is forgotten. And so, yeah, I do think there's a lot of spirituality and a lot of things that we can't understand. How can you do that? How can you change like that? Especially from childhood. And I think you got to give everybody a chance to come back. And I think that's the most, and that's why my music is the way it is. It's meant for those that maybe thought they couldn't. But there's always a way back for sure.
1: It's literally what I have in my last question. You said the mission of my music is to heal with others. You know, overall, my goal is to help my listeners find their peace. Has this album helped you find your peace?
2: Yeah, I think so. And it was a journey. But I'm very happy with the, you know, the tears shed, the really tough moments to go through, because at the end, it's all really been light. Yeah, everything, I guess, for a reason. I think that's the most important thing.
1: Beautifully said. We're going to close with a performance of Crooked the Road. It's Monrovia here on World Cafe.

0: It's Monrovia here on World Cafe. The new album is Bloodline. It's available now. It was an absolute pleasure. Congratulations on the record. Best of luck in the coming year, and come back and see us whenever you want.
1: I absolutely will. Thank you so much. Appreciate it.
0: That's Monrovia. We're back in a minute with more World Cafe.

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If you missed any of our session with Monrovia, or perhaps you want to hear it again, you can find video of the entire performance and interview at youtube.com/worldcafe. Please be sure to like and subscribe. Huge thanks to our senior producer, Kimberly Janot, for her work on the session. August 14th, a big day if you're a Boy Genius fan or a Phoebe Bridgers fan specifically. Her third solo album, Lost Weekend, comes out that day. First single is Lost Boys. Take a listen.

0: That song was inspired by a reading of Bertrand Russell's A History of Western Philosophy. Carl Wallinger of the band World Party wrote it after reading the 1945 book, Is It Like Today? That wraps up this edition of The Cafe. Appreciate you listening, and thanks to our affiliates nationwide who make this show possible, a show we produce diligently from WXPN at the University of Pennsylvania in Philadelphia. We'll talk to you soon on the next World Cafe from NPR.
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That's Fred Wesley and the JBs from 1973, Doing It to Death. You'd probably think the song was called Funky Good Time. They never say Doing It to Death anywhere in the song, but that is the title of the song, Doing It to Death. Fred Wesley played trombone with James Brown in the late 60s and early 70s. With Brown, he played on hit records like Say It Loud, I'm Black and I'm Proud, and Mother Popcorn, and he co-wrote songs like Hot Pants. In the 70s, Fred Wesley served as band leader for James Brown's band, the JBs, who cut some records on their own, under James Brown's supervision, of course, and in this case, with James singing lead. Doing It to Death was a hit, selling over 1 million copies. Wesley left Brown in 1975 and worked with George Clinton on various Parliament Funkadelic projects and cut a couple of albums as leader of a spin-off group, the Horny Horns. In 1978, Wesley joined the Count Basie Orchestra. Then, in the 1990s, he hooked up with a couple of other veterans from James Brown's bands, Pee Wee Ellis and Maceo Parker, to form a group called the J.B. Horns. When Ellis left the group, they were known as the Maceo Parker Band. Wesley formed his own band in 1996, the Fred Wesley Group, now known as Fred Wesley and the New J.B.s. Over the years, he's worked with several other artists, including Ray Charles, Van Morrison, and Cameo, to name just a few. Served as an adjunct professor in jazz studies at the University of North Carolina at Greensboro and as a visiting artist at the Berklee College of Music and Columbia College of Chicago. Welcome to the Soul Kitchen on Public Radio 89.5. I'm your host and maitre d', Wayne Winkler, and today we're going to be serving up some rare funk, music from some really good bands that never got to be well known. We'll also be hearing some better known stuff, but a lot of obscure stuff on tonight's program. As we all know, talent alone doesn't guarantee success in the music business. A whole lot of luck is also involved, and even then, a great band could fall apart for a wide variety of reasons. Some of those bands disappeared without a trace. Others left some recordings for us to discover. Back in 1969, drummer Wendell Snead was the assistant band director at Bishop College, an historically black college in Dallas, Texas. Snead had gotten the funk bug from hanging out with bassist Mike McKinney, and he had the idea of putting together a funk band from some of the members of the school's marching band who were attending Bishop College on music scholarships. With McKinney on bass, Snead recruited trumpeter Harold Carroll, Charles Hunt on trombone, Bishop Berry on baritone saxophone, Larry Blake on tenor sax, and guitarist Eugene Goff. They called the group the Soul Seven. Roger Boykin was an alumnus of Bishop College who had just started a record label, Soul Text, and he arranged to bring the Soul Seven into a Dallas studio in the summer of 1969. They released a single, Mr. Chicken, with the Sissy's Thang on the B-side. But they recorded a third song for which they didn't have a B-side, so that song wasn't released. Fortunately, trombonist Charles Hunt hung on to the master reels from their recording session, and that stray song was finally released on an album in 2003, along with Mr. Chicken, the Sissy's Thang, and a performance recorded live at the South Dallas Pop Festival in 1970. From the summer of 1969, here's the Soul Seven with Southside Funk.

0: That's Slim and the Soulful Saints from 1970 and Fishhead. Guitarist Stanford Slim Barnes and tenor saxophonist Lorenzo Fish Fendley first got together in the late 1950s in Red Level, Alabama, playing in an R&B group led by Henry Perry. That band broke up when Henry Perry got married and Fish Fendley went into the military. But Fish Fendley and Slim Barnes would later play together in a rough Montgomery, Alabama night spot called the Tijuana Club. Slim Barnes borrowed money from a local banker and hired some musicians to travel with him and Fish Fendley to Muscle Shoals to record a single at Rick Hall's Fame Studio. The A-side was a cover of ZZ Hill's Someone to Love Me, but the B-side was a deep funk groove written by Fish Fendley and appropriately titled Fishhead. Rick Hall was impressed enough to offer Fendley a job as a session musician, but Fendley declined. Their record came out on the Chord label in the summer of 1970, but only a few hundred copies were pressed. Their distribution and promotion were pretty much non-existent, and the record sank without a trace. The group broke up soon after that, but Fishhead became one of those songs that deep funk collectors just had to have. You're in the Soul Kitchen with Wayne Winkler, and today we're featuring some groups you probably never heard of, but who made some fine funk records in the late 1960s and early 1970s. A lot of them are instrumentals because, you know, it's always tough to find a really good singer who can come across. Instrumentalists, well, I mean, it's tough to find good instrumentalists too, but they're a lot more common than great singers. So we're going to be leaning heavily on the instrumentals tonight from some of these obscure funk bands. Ernie Williams grew up in New Orleans and immersed himself in the Crescent City's musical culture. His instrument of choice was the guitar, and he took some classes at the School of Music in Houston, Texas, before going on the road with the Zydeco Band. In 1971, Williams formed his own band, the Top Notes, and 6 months later took his band into the studio. Oddly enough, the drummer on this record wasn't even a member of the band. Their regular drummer couldn't make it to rehearsal the night before the recording session, so Williams recruited a drummer named Rooster to fill in. Well, it was a good choice. The other members of the band, besides Ernie Williams on guitar, were Louis Kimball on vocals, Nathaniel Grains on saxophone, Freddie Green and Lawrence Bowie on trumpets, Bowie is the one who takes the solo, and John Dapp Peters on bass. Dapp Peters' rumbling bass line gave the song its name. From 1972, Ernie and the Top Notes with Dap Walk.
1: Hey, get up, brothers! Don't sit there with your head hanging down. Hey, get up, brothers! I know the ghetto have got you down, but there's something I want.

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I want that guitar to fall in on now. Tighten it up now. Oh, yeah.

Hi, everybody. Archie Bell and the Drells from Houston, Texas, and Tighten Up. There are a lot of records about doing a dance, records that tell you how to do the dance or how it feels when you're doing the dance or what it's like watching people dance. Well, Tighten Up is not about doing the dance. It's about being in the band playing the music that people are dancing to. Singer Archie Bell makes it clear in the introduction. He introduces himself and the band, tells us they're from Houston, Texas, and tells us how well they can dance, as good as they want. But Archie Bell never tells us how to do the Tighten Up. Instead, he's busy telling the musicians to tighten up on their instruments. They each produce solos on the drums, bass, guitar, and organ before the horns come in to make it mellow. You're in the Soul Kitchen on WETS-FM, Johnson City, Tennessee. I'm Wayne Winkler, serving up some obscure funk from the late 1960s and early 70s. There were dozens of bands that covered Archie Bell and the Drells' Tighten Up, but we're going to hear a band that took it a step further. It's clearly still the same song, but Billy Ball and the Upsetters from Indianapolis made the song their own, more or less. They released records on the Star Day and King labels and toured the country backing singers like Rufus Thomas and Dee Dee Warwick. Band leader Billy Ball played saxophone and organ, and he had a vocalist who really made the group stand out. Roosevelt Matthews was a big man, 230 pounds, but was quite acrobatic on stage. Matthews was described as crazy but professional, and he put a lot of personality into this version of Tighten Up. Billy Ball and the Upsetters featuring Roosevelt Matthews with Tight.

That's the Kashmir Stage Band from Kashmir High School in Houston, Texas, led by Conrad O. Johnson. Johnson was rooted in the big band era. He was a childhood friend of Illinois Jacquet and Arnett Cobb and played for a time with the Count Basie Band, but he had the foresight to embrace the funk music that his students enjoyed. Johnson taught those students well enough that they could play with any band in the country. One of his former students was jazz guitarist Melvin Sparks. Under Johnson's direction, the Kashmir Stage Band recorded 8 LPs and a few singles as well. Their trademark song was the one we just heard, entitled Kashmir, and recorded in 1973. The drummer on that cut was Craig Green, who left his home school district to attend Kashmir High School during his senior year so he could play with the stage band. Johnson retired from teaching in 1978, but continued to conduct summer programs and tutor individual students. Kashmir High School created the Conrad O. Johnson School of Fine Arts in his honor. I'm Wayne Winkler, and our special today in the Soul Kitchen is obscure funk bands from the late 1960s and early 1970s. Before Conrad O. Johnson taught music at Kashmir High School in Houston, Texas, he led the stage band at Booker T. Washington High School in that city's Fourth Ward. One of his students there was a young drummer named Bubba Thomas, who went on to help make Houston a mecca for jazz and funk music. Among those who spent time in Thomas's various bands include Ronnie Laws and Kirk Whalum. Bubba Thomas was an educator like his mentor, Conrad O. Johnson, and his summer jazz programs helped to establish musicianship among Houston's youngest players. Thomas did a lot of recording for various labels in Houston, with music ranging from jazz to spirituals. He cut his first funk release in October of 1972. Thomas later said the song might have been funkier. He said, and I quote, "If I had redone the song, I would have taken out all that skittering on the snare drum and put the backbeat heavier." In any event, here's Bubba Thomas and the Lightmen Plus One, The Phantom.

The TSU Toronados from 1969 and Getting the Corners. The TSU Toronados were the house band for Ovide Records in Houston, Texas, sort of like Booker T and the MGs were for Stax in Memphis. They worked with producer Skipper Lee Frazier, making records for a number of artists and vocal groups. The TSU stood for Texas Southern University, where the band was formed in 1965, and the Toronados came from a make of Oldsmobile. Later, they were sometimes called the TSU Tornadoes or the Soul Tornadoes. The band had some changes in personnel over the years, and they're best known for being the band playing behind Archie Bell and the Drells on the 1968 hit Tighten Up. As Archie Bell explained in the record, the Tighten Up was a dance that was popular in Houston. For their 1969 recording Getting the Corners, the TSU Toronados were making a song to go with another popular dance, the Four Corners. There were a lot of variations on the Four Corners, which mainly consisted of a circular hip swinging motion with some back and forth steps. When filming the movie Grease with Olivia Newton-John, John Travolta remembered dancing the Four Corners when he was a kid and suggested that for the final dance of the movie with the song You're the One That I Want. Travolta showed the choreographer how that dance went, and they used it, or a variation of it, in the film. You're in the Soul Kitchen with Wayne Winkler on Public Radio 89.5. The Four Corners was a big dance craze in 1969, and a lot of records were made to capitalize on it, and its most popular derivative, the Funky Four Corners. Up in Indianapolis, Indiana, a group called the Highlighters Band cut a record to go with it. The Highlighters Band started as a high school jazz band in the early 1960s, trying to mimic the sound of Cannonball Adderley, Wes Montgomery, and the Jazz Crusaders. The band fell apart when the musicians were drafted and sent to Vietnam. After their discharge, organist Richard Bula Ball and sax player Cliff Palmer reformed the Highlighters Band with bass player James Boone and guitarist James Brantley, both of whom attended Bula Ball's church. James Brantley, in turn, brought in drummer Dewayne Garvin and singer James Bell. Their debut record came out in August of 1968 on the Rojam label, which was owned by local disc jockey Paul Major. It was Pop and Popcorn, a tune to go with the popular popcorn dance. Even the master of the popcorn himself, James Brown, took notice of this record. To follow it up, the Highlighters Band got on the Funky Four Corners bandwagon. But Four Corners weren't nearly enough for this band. From 1969, here's the Highlighters Band with the Funky 16 Corners.

That is a very rare recording of a band from Harleyville, South Carolina, called the Soul Drifters, with their one and only recording, Funky Soul Brother. It came out in 1974 on the Smoke label. It became a legendary collector's item after a bootleg version of the song showed up in the 1990s, but that version simply spliced together the instrumental parts of the song. You just heard the song as it was released by the Soul Drifters in 1974, because when we serve it up rare here in the Soul Kitchen, it's the real thing. I'm Wayne Winkler, your host in the Soul Kitchen from Public Radio 89.5. If you're enjoying the show, we'd like to know about it. You can leave a voicemail at 888-895-WETS. 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Today we're listening to some bands you probably never heard of. Bands that only made one or two records for small local labels and never made it big. Didn't even come close. But if you lived in Shreveport, Louisiana about 1969, you'd likely have thought the Roadrunners were about to break big really soon. They started out as the Rocket Roadrunners, a group of high school friends who put together a band under the leadership of tenor saxophone player Hayes Gibson. They quickly became a tight, disciplined band, shortened their name to the Roadrunners, and opened for visiting acts like Sam and Dave and comedian Pigmeat Markham. As good as they were, they never got a record deal. So, like so many bands, they scraped together some money for studio time, in their case at Sound City Studios in Shreveport, and they made a record. They had 2,000 copies pressed with a label reading Custom Sound SC1023. All 2,000 copies of the record were sold, mostly through Stan's Record Shop, operated by Stan Lewis, who had a few record labels of his own, but apparently played no other role in the career of the Roadrunners. The record was so good that many funk enthusiasts later thought it was the Meters, recording under an assumed name. But the Roadrunners eventually disbanded, and their one recording is incredibly hard to find. The B-side of the record was a song entitled No Names Will Be Called, and we're going to hear the A-side from 1969, The Roadrunners, with Every Man for Himself.

0: That may be the only funk record ever to feature the French horn. From 1969, James Reese and the Progressions with Let's Go, It's Summertime. Now, I don't know who the French horn player was. Band leader James Reese played the trombone and the organ, with Joe Hardy and Rudolph Riley on tenor saxophones, Alexander Nichols on trombone, bassist Robert Goforth, drummer Willie Hill, Levon Pap Bevins on guitar, and percussionist McKinley Collier. It was recorded at the Mark V studio in Greenville, South Carolina, and released on the NAMJA label. James Reese spent most of the year as a public school band director, but during the summers he toured with Motown acts like The Temptations and Diana Ross, among others. You're in the Soul Kitchen on Public Radio 89.5 WETS-FM, Johnson City, Tennessee. I'm Wayne Winkler, and today in the Soul Kitchen, we're serving up some rare recordings from funk bands across the United States. Of course, we're playing some cuts from well-known acts as well, but the songs I'm talking about are from bands that were, for the most part, unknown outside their home turf, and sometimes they weren't even well-known there. Billy Wooten was better known than most of the artists we're featuring today. You can find several references to him and his music online. In 1960, he was a student at Rutgers University in New Jersey when he got an offer to go on the road as a musician. Well, that was the end of college for Billy Wooten and the beginning of a distinguished career in jazz. Wooten played the vibraphone like Lionel Hampton, Red Norvo, Roy Ayers, and Milt Jackson. He toured the country in the 1960s, leading several bands, but he had a strange desire to visit Indianapolis. The city that was nicknamed Indian O Place and the Neon Cornfield actually has a rather impressive history in jazz going back to the 1920s when it was the home of pianist Leroy Carr and his partner, guitarist Scrapper Blackwell. It was also the home of jazz greats Wes Montgomery, J.J. Johnson, and Freddie Hubbard. There were several nightclubs along Indiana Avenue where jazz could be heard, as well as the Madam Walker Theater for larger shows. Billy Wooten took a shine to Indianapolis, and particularly the 9th Street Hole nightclub, owned by Janie Robinson. In 1971, after Wooten had recorded the landmark albums Visions and Shades of Green with guitarist Grant Green, Wooten brought his band, The Wooden Glass, to Indianapolis, where he spent 6 years developing a funky groove sound at the 19th Hole nightclub. He recorded a live album at the club, which included this cut. From 1972, Billy Wooten and The Wooden Glass with In the Rain.
1: I don't want you to see me cry, so I think I'll just go outside in the rain.

The Soul Vibrations from Statesville, Lexington, and Salisbury, North Carolina, with the only record they ever cut. The group was led by drummer Ronnie Anderson, whose nickname was The Dump, and that's the title of the song, recorded in June of 1973 at the Galaxy 3 studio in Taylorsville, North Carolina. The Soul Vibrations only stayed together for a year, but in that time they opened for acts like Benny King and Millie Jackson at gigs in the Carolinas, Georgia, Alabama, and Tennessee. I'm Wayne Winkler, and you're in the Soul Kitchen on Public Radio 89.5. Anthony Black was a technician at Eli Lilly Pharmaceuticals in Indianapolis, but in his heart, he was a singer and a songwriter. He hooked up with local entrepreneur Herb Miller, who had a record label he used for releases from a band he managed, the Ebony Rhythm Band. Miller urged Anthony Black to bring him any songs he wrote, and Black brought him one called It's Too Late for Love. A year later, a group called The Vanguards recorded It's Too Late for Love. As payment for the song, Miller gave Black the opportunity to release a song on Miller's Lamp label. Black teamed up with a 16-year-old keyboard player and vocal prodigy, Butch Lloyd. Over a period of months during 1971 and 1972, they recorded a song called Go to Work. They didn't record in a studio, but alternated between Anthony Black's home and the home of Butch Lloyd's parents. They worked with some of Butch Lloyd's high school buddies who had a group called Revolution Compared to What. From 1972, here's Anthony Black, Butch Lloyd, and Revolution Compared to What with Go to Work.

0: Ron.
1: Yes, Dan.
0: Hear that funky guitar player?
1: Yeah, I hear that dude, man.
0: He sure is funky,
1: ain't
0: he, man?
1: He ain't bad as I am.
0: Yeah, what instrument you play?
1: Yeah, I play drums, man.
0: Yeah, you buying them?
1: I'm ready to get a hand on.
0: Yeah, let me hear what you got.
1: Yeah.

That's the Rhythm Machine from 1970 with The Kick. Earlier in this show, we heard the Highlighters band from Indianapolis with their recording of the Funky 16 Corners. The Highlighters had followed up that regional success by signing with Chess Records in Chicago, for whom they recorded a half a dozen songs. The band went on a lengthy tour, and as happens sometimes, people got tired and started leaving the group, which finally broke up. Guitarist James Brantley and bass player James Boone put together another band, the Rhythm Machine, with Boone's cousin Julius Mack on tenor saxophone and Robert Dykus on drums. They got an alto sax player from Muncie, Indiana, Marty Williams, and singer Kevin Farrell dropped out of his sophomore year in high school to join the band. The band wound up recording three singles and an album, but spent most of their time touring.

James Boone later said they might have made it big if they'd had a successful record, but they spent most of their energy trying to survive on the road. You're in the Soul Kitchen with Wayne Winkler on Public Radio 89.5. Before James Brantley and James Boone had completed their transition from the Highlighters band to the Rhythm Machine, they played on a record by Indianapolis disc jockey Spider Harrison. Harrison played records by local soul and funk performers like the Highlighters on WTLC-FM, wrote liner notes for Billy Wooten, gave advice to musicians, and was a fixture on the Indianapolis music scene. The Highlighters' manager, Jerry Herman, had just formed his own record label, Lulu Records, and had the idea to make a record with Spider Harrison. Herman figured, well, Sly Stone was a DJ, B.B. King was a DJ, Percy Sledge was a DJ, maybe they could make a hit record too. Jerry Herman and Spider Harrison wrote a song together and brought in soon-to-be ex-Highlighter James Brantley on guitar and James Boone on bass, along with an organist and drummer whose names no one can seem to remember all these years later. And at some point in 1970, they recorded this song, Spider Harrison, with Beautiful Day.

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0: 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Like a sex machine, man.
1: Go ahead.
0: Moving, doing it, you know.
1: Yeah.
0: Can I count it off?
1: Go ahead.

James Brown from 1970. Get Up, I Feel Like Being a Sex Machine, Part 1. Folks like to say this was the record on which James Brown reinvented himself and gave himself another half decade's worth of hits. And you really can't deny how influential this song was. But it didn't just come out of nowhere. Two singles earlier, James had released Funky Drummer, and judging from how often that song has been sampled, it was just about as influential. James Brown cut Sex Machine after he replaced his entire band with a few guys from Cincinnati, including guitarist Phelps Collins and his bass player brother Bootsy. Brown's publicist recalls hearing the band perform that song as a reworking of an older song, Give It Up or Turn It Loose, then seeing it recorded the very next day with all new lyrics. I'm Wayne Winkler, and today in the Soul Kitchen, we're hearing from some little-known funk bands from the late 1960s and 1970s, bands that came from many different parts of the country. We've been focusing on a lot of bands from Indianapolis, which had a pretty healthy funk scene going on at that time, but none of the bands really broke out of Indianapolis with a hit record. One that came close was the Highlighters Band. We heard one of the Highlighters records, the Funky 16 Corners, then we heard a couple of records that featured guitarist James Brantley and bass player James Boone. Brantley and Boone's own band, The Rhythm Machine, with The Kick, as well as Brantley and Boone playing on a record by local disc jockey Spider Harrison, Beautiful Day. But we're not done with the alumni of the Highlighters Band. Vocalist James Bell, who sang lead on the Funky 16 Corners, had sung lead on two other Highlighters records, then left the band to return to his old job at the Ford factory in Indianapolis. He didn't want to quit music altogether. It was just that the Highlighters were too busy, and Bell wanted to keep his job with Ford and make music more like a lucrative part-time hobby. He teamed up with drummer Dewayne Garvin, who had joined the Highlighters when that group's regular drummer was drafted. Garvin left the Highlighters when the regular drummer came back from military service. He and James Bell joined forces with the Turner brothers, Allison Turner on guitar and Calvin Turner on bass, along with tenor saxophonist Teddy Patterson, and they cut a song James Bell had written. The title of the song came from the nickname of Dewayne Garvin, who would go on to perform with Marvin Gaye and George Clinton. From 1971, James Bell and the Turner Brothers with the Funky Buzzard.

From 1972, Carlene and the Groovers with Can We Rap. Carlene was Carlene Butler. She'd been the first female drummer in the marching band at Bonds Wilson High School in North Charleston, South Carolina, and went on to play drums in a jazz band. Her brother, Clary Butler, was 5 years younger and was a fan of James Brown. After Clary Butler graduated from South Carolina State College, he played trumpet in the road bands of Etta James and Wilson Pickett. When he returned home to Charleston, he recruited his sister from her jazz band and brought in some musicians he had met here and there: John Scott on guitar, Leonard Chisholm on saxophone, and David Stevens on bass. Carlene Butler was the drummer, and Clary Butler sang and played the trumpet. Later, Carlene went back to playing jazz and lived in Germany for a while before returning to South Carolina to become a deputy sheriff. Clary Butler played music for a while longer, became a disco DJ, and finally became a minister. He had learned that lesson that was learned by just about all the musicians whose stories we are hearing tonight: that talent and hard work weren't enough to guarantee success in the music business. It also took a great deal of luck. I'm Wayne Winkler, serving up the funk in the soul kitchen. Sylvia Vanderpool had the talent and the luck to have an amazing and successful career. She was born in New York in 1936 and made her first record at the age of 14 with bandleader Hot Lips Page. As Little Sylvia, she sang with big bands for the Savoy and Jubilee labels. After cutting a record with guitarist Mickey Baker, the two teamed up as Mickey and Sylvia and cut a hit in 1956, Love is Strange. Mickey and Sylvia worked together until 1962, and Sylvia married Joseph Robinson. In 1964, under the name Sylvia Robbins, she signed with Sue Records and put out a couple of singles, then reunited with Mickey for a couple more records before Mickey gave up on the music business entirely and moved to Paris. The Robinsons moved to New Jersey and started their own company, All Platinum Records. They had some successful releases, including The Moments' 1970 hit, Love on a Two-Way Street, which Sylvia co-wrote. Sylvia Robinson wrote a song intended for Al Green, but Green wasn't interested in the sexy subject matter and the heavy breathing that the song called for, so Sylvia recorded it herself, doing the vocals and playing the acoustic guitar. She was joined by arranger Sammy Lowe on keyboards, lead guitarist Walter Morris, Frank Pescott on bass, drummer Yogi Horton, and Craig Derry on congas. This song was a lot hotter than the stuff she had recorded with Mickey back in the 1950s, and it went to number one on the R&B chart, number three on the pop chart. Years later, in 1979, Sylvia Robinson would be at the forefront of a musical revolution as her company released Rapper's Delight from the Sugar Hill Gang, the first big hip-hop hit, earning her the title Godmother of Hip-Hop. But back in 1973, Sylvia released this libido enhancer, Pillow Talk.

The OJs from 1973, and people keep telling me. The group formed in Canton, Ohio in 1958 when the members were all students at McKinley High School. They were a moderately successful touring act and released a few minor hits in the 1960s, but by 1972 they considered leaving the music business. Two members of the group, Bill Iles and Bobby Massey, did leave, but the remaining three, Eddie Levert, William Powell, and Walter Williams, signed with Philadelphia International Records, headed by producers Leon Huff and Kenny Gamble. That's when the OJ's career took off with hits like Backstabbers, For the Love of Money, Love Train, Living for the Weekend, and others. The song People Keep Telling Me was written by the songwriting team of Gene McFadden and John Whitehead. You're in the Soul Kitchen with Wayne Winkler on Public Radio 89.5, WETS-FM, Johnson City, Tennessee. The Ohio Players formed as the Ohio Untouchables in Dayton, Ohio in 1959. They went through several changes in personnel and broke up more than once. They renamed themselves the Ohio Players in 1965, but broke up again in 1960. They regrouped with all new musicians in 1971 and attracted the attention of George Clinton of Parliament Funkadelic. Between 1973 and 1976, the Ohio Players had seven hit singles. Fire was the title cut of the album they released in November of 1974. The song spent 5 weeks at the top of the soul charts. Here's the Ohio Players with Fire.

0: let be.
1: Earth, Wind, and Fire with Shining Star. That's from their 1975 album, That's the Way of the World. That was the breakthrough album for Earth, Wind, and Fire, eventually reaching triple platinum status, and Shining Star went number one on all the charts and won a Grammy Award. That was the beginning of a long string of hits for Earth, Wind, and Fire. I'm Wayne Winkler, and I want to thank you for joining me in the Soul Kitchen tonight. Been a lot of fun. Hope you can make it again next week. This next song has a story that's kind of heartwarming. I think it is. Maybe it's not. Tom Bell was a record producer who started out in Philadelphia producing hits for the Delphonics like La La Means I Love You and Didn't I Blow Your Mind This Time. He worked as an arranger for a lot of other groups and then teamed up with songwriter Linda Creed. Together they created hits for the Stylistics like Betcha By Golly Wow, Break Up to Make Up, You Make Me Feel Brand New, and I'm Stone in Love with You. Pretty impressive resume so far, right? Then, in 1972, Bell and Creed agreed to produce the Spinners, who had just left Motown Records, where nothing at all had really been working for them. They signed with Atlantic Records, and with Tom Bell and Linda Creed writing and producing their records, the Spinners had hits like Mighty Love, Ghetto Child, I'll Be Around, and Could It Be I'm Falling in Love. Tom Bell won a Grammy Award in 1975 as Producer of the Year. Top of the world, right? But there's a problem. Tom Bell's son is a little bit on the heavy side, and he's catching grief at school. The other kids are picking on him. Now, you'd think a few autographed albums from the Stylistics and the Spinners might have gotten the kids to back off a little bit, but Tom Bell, along with his partner Linda Creed, wrote a song for the boy, hoping to improve his self-image. They called the song The Fat Man. Say what? Your boy's getting picked on at school for being fat, so you write a song for him called The Fat Man? And that's supposed to make him feel better? I don't know. Maybe it worked. There's no record of Tom Bell's son going on a homicidal rampage or anything. So maybe the idea worked out. It sure worked out well for Tom Bell and the Spinners. Bell and songwriter Linda Creed tweaked the song a little bit, gave it a new title, and produced it for the Spinners. The song held the number two spot on the pop chart for 3 weeks and went to number one on the R&B chart late in 1976. Here's the Spinners with Rubber Band Man.

This is Blues Before Sunrise. Each week, we examine the forgotten pages of blues heritage, dusting off records by obscure and unknown artists, as well as the immortal bluesmen. So we hope you'll take the time to listen along with us on Blues Before Sunrise.

0: said that, she said that the law was going to stop it. Oh, I heard.
1: I understand.
0: Yes, I heard.
1: Yeah.
0: Though it wasn't told to me, I only heard.
1: Boy, you ain't heard nothing. I overheard the same conversation last night, and it wasn't told to me. I only heard.
2: What'd you hear, boy?
1: Well, you don't have to tell nobody, see, because I overheard this, and it wasn't told to me. I only heard.
2: Well, tell us what you heard.
1: Now, he said that she didn't know where to buy it, and if it ever got out again, boy, there'd be a

0: what you heard, boy.
1: I want it, I want it, I want it, I want it, I want it, I want it, I want it, I want it, I want it, I want it, I want it, I want it, I want it, I want it, I want it,
0: it's the Mills Brothers from February 1932, and I heard, and if you're online, check out the Blues Before Sunrise website. You'll see a video of this same tune. And I didn't realize in watching this, the oldest of the four Mills brothers was named after their father. He was John Mills Jr., and he was the bass singer. And the thing that I point out from time to time is that when their career was just getting off the ground in 1936, they were on tour in London, and he died of pneumonia. And their father took his place singing the bass. What I did not realize was that John Mills Jr. was also the guitar player. He was there on guitar. From February 1932, I heard. It gets us started on this week's edition of Blues Before Sunrise. It's the Blues Heritage Showcase. I'm your host, Steve Cushing, and for the next 5 hours, we'll spend the time blowing the dust off of some of the forgotten sounds in blues heritage. Our first set features Jimmy Rushing with Count Basie in the band. These were the days when Basie had switched from the Columbia label and was now recording for RCA. That would have been 1947, 48, 49 there. And we'll start it with this, Jimmy on the vocals.

like a Harlem cat that's left in his cage. He meets the elephant up under a tree, and he says, big boy, it's either you or me. The elephant looks him over from the

Well, he waked up his temper when he's jumping up and down, and his foot missed a limb, and his head hit the ground like a bolt of lightning and a streak of heat. The lion was on him with all four feet, but the

Jimmy Rushing, along with Count Basie and the band. These are sides recorded in 1947 and 1949, during the time that Basie was with the RCA Victor label. Jimmy had been the male vocalist with the orchestra right from the very beginning. I don't know, I think around 1936 or so. He's heard here first, She's a Wino, from June of 1949. Then, Don't You Want a Man Like Me, from October 1947. From May of 1947, Jimmy Rushing and Basie's version of a very popular tune at the time, The Jungle King. And we ramped it up with another side, July 1949, Walking Slow Behind Me. Jimmy Rushing, Count Basie, and the band on the RCA label. Our opening set this week. Generally, when we play these sides by Jimmy Rushing, Basie on RCA, we also listen to the female vocalist at the time, which was, along with Helen Humes, one of the best singers that Basie had over the years. And after Helen Humes left, there was really nobody who stayed for any length of time with the orchestra. Gene Taylor was there, and Thelma Carpenter. And the woman we're about to hear, her name is Ann Moore. Again, this is Ann Moore, Count Basie and the band, and again, they're on the Victor label.

Louisiana and Pennsylvania, Flagellapa. There you go. And we wrapped it up with the thing called Meet Me at No Special Place, No Special Time, from March of 1947. And I think that's there may be a broadcast or two featuring Anna Moore, but that's pretty much the studio recordings with her, which is a shame. Those were great records, and it's too bad they didn't keep her on longer. And more with Count Basie, and we'll let you know that you're tuned to Blues Before Sunrise. It's the Blues Heritage Showcase. I'm Steve Cushing, and we're here to blow the dust off of some of the forgotten sounds in blues heritage. How about blues shouter Gatemouth Moore, who was popular during the war, immediately after? Let's grab a handful. And one of the things we often mention about Gatemouth Moore was he was the blues man who was a very popular singer and was selling lots of records. But right at the height of his popularity, he was on stage and he had a religious conversion. So many of the singers came out of the church, and Gatemouth Moore was the one who stopped singing secular songs and decided he would sing only religious tunes. So we've got a handful, three sides, while he was still singing the blues, and then we'll listen to a recording that he made. He was under contract to the Chess Brothers and their Aristocrat label at that point. And to fulfill the contract, he still had to record some sides. So, you know, for better or worse, they took him in the studio and he recorded, I think, three or four religious tunes, if I'm not mistaken. In any case, that's Gatemouth Moore. After Gatemouth Moore, we'll listen to a couple of instrumentals by sax man Wild Bill Moore. So, and my thinking was we had Anna Moore, Gatemouth Moore, Wild Bill Moore, more, here on Blues Before Sunrise.

Yeah, Wild Bill Moore on the tenor there with a pair of sides. First was called Balancing with Bill from March of 1950, and then a thing called Blue Journey from 1954. Sort of weird, I was looking for the sides. He did a series of sides on the Savoy label, and in the 80s, Savoy was not at all shy about reissuing what they had in the catalog, and yet I couldn't find anything by Wild Bill Moore, and I was going through YouTube to see what was there, and then it occurred to me the folks in Spain, there's a label Blue Moon, and they do a great job of reissuing a lot of vintage R&B, and there were two CDs full of sides by Wild Bill Moore, and those were a pair of them anyways. Before that, we had Gatemouth Moore, four sides in all, I Ain't Mad at You, the big hit from December 1947. A mellow piece called Teasing Brown Blues, September 1947, also from that same session. He did a tune called Satisfying Papa. And we ramped it up with his religious conversion recording, The Bible's Being Fulfilled Every Day, on the Aristocrat label from April of 1949. It's Blues Before Sunrise, and it's just about Hep Harmony time. Here are the Four Vagabonds.

Albert Ammons in one of those 12-inch 78s on the Blue Note label, Backwater Blues, January 1939. Before that, on the Bluebird label, the Four Vagabonds, originally out of St. Louis but based in Chicago, It Can't Be Wrong, from May of 1943. It's Blues Before Sunrise. We have to pause and identify the station. This is hour number one of a five-hour show. We've got four more hours to go. We'll pause and ID the station, be back with hour number two. Taking us up to station ID, it's Hank Marr.

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1: It's hour number two of this week's Blues Before Sunrise. Look out, here comes C.P. Johnson.
2: And now we double back for a couple of nods in order to have a trilly visit with our tub thumper, Johnson with the C.P. handle. C.P., what have we got to be cuffs for the cats?
3: Well, the cats and I would like to beat our little original in the groove we call Mop Mop.
2: That sounds like a fine brace of specs and spots. 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
3: Now, I like music and I like rhythm. Nobody here can disagree. Take Beethoven and jive with me. I'll show you my symphony. Mop Mop. It's a good one, too. A mop, mop, even on a honeymoon. Mop, mop, all you got to do is croon when you stop.

Yeah, C.P. Johnson on the radio from December of 1943, a piece called Mop, Mop. It's Blues Before Sunrise, and here is Rubber Legs Williams.

But right in your eyes, you get fresh, his fist will fall. Shut up. Boy, that's a stuff. That's a stuff. You got to watch. And she's a killing thrill, you. Fit to kill you. That's the mush you gotta hurry. Let no lip slip. Get your head whipped. That's the trash.

a full out man on the wall. What you gonna do when another slam takes your boy a man on the wall?

Yeah, blues shouter Rubber Legs Williams, who actually originally was a dancer, but he got an opportunity to make records. And there's the legend behind this particular session that had Dizzy Gillespie, Charlie Parker, and Don Baez. And somebody managed to slip some Benzedrine into, I think he had some hot chocolate or something. And the next thing you know, he was all lit up. And you heard him making those points emphatically as he wound up the tune. We started with Bring It On Home from April of 1945. Among the players there, a white tenor man, Herbie Fields, and Miles Davis on his very first recording session behind Rubber Legs Williams. It was on the Savoy label. From that same session, we listened to their rendition of That's the Stuff You Gotta Watch. There were several different versions of that going around at the time. And then 4F Blues, all vocals by Rubber Legs Williams here on Blues Before Sunrise. You know, we often play sides by Pigmeat Markham, and we've got about 60 sides to choose from Pigmeat. But we only have one side by George Kirby. And this is George Kirby featured live at the Apollo from back, I think it's 1959, if I'm not mistaken. It's an extended piece, runs over 15 minutes, but you get to see George Kirby at his best.

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0: Oh, thank you so much. Gee, it's wonderful to be back in New York City. I'm telling you, I just left Las Vegas, Nevada. Yeah, they got me too. But I'm going back to visit my money, stop off at the pawn shop and wind up my watch. You know, I rode out on this new train, the Super Choof. I don't know if you've ridden it or not. It's a crazy train. Do you know I had a private compartment all the way to California? I know it was a private compartment because every time we stopped at a station, conductor locked the door. You've ridden that way before. Little crowded, but you get where you're going, huh? 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I was standing in the lobby and I happened to see an old friend of mine, Peter Lorre. I said, "Hello, Peter, how do you feel?"
1: "I don't feel so good."
0: "Why, what's the matter?"
1: "Man, I've been in this hotel 2 weeks and I can't get any sleep."
0: "But why can't you get any sleep?"
1: "Fred, there's a dead bed bug in my bed."
0: "Peter, you mean to tell me you can't sleep on account of one dead bed bug?"
1: "Well, it's not the one dead bed bug that bothers him. It's the 1500 that come to his funeral."
0: So I left Peter downstairs, rushed up, got my room, sat on the side of the bed. That's when I heard this loving couple next door. They were carrying on. I heard him say, "Oh, my dear, what gorgeous shoulders you have. When we get back to Manchester, I'm going to have those chiseled in stone." A few minutes later, he said, "Oh, my darling, what lovely, lovely hips you have. When we get back to Manchester, I'm going to have those chiseled in stone." I couldn't stand it no longer. I got up, knocked on the door. He said, "Who is it?" I said, "I'm the chiseler from Manchester." Got back to my room, I heard the phone ring, and I picked it up. On the other end was Rochester. He wanted to show me his new job. I said, "Okay, I'll meet you in the lobby." Got downstairs, I saw the bar, so I decided to have a drink. And while I was sipping my beer, a very stout fella came in, something like this.
2: "Ooh, here. Death, ooh, here. Say, look here, Jim, give me a double scotch and soda there before the fight starts. Ooh, ooh, he there."
0: The bartender served him. A few minutes later, he said,
2: "Death, ooh, he there. Jim, that was good. Give me another double scotch and soda there before the fight starts. Hurry up there, Jim."
0: The bartender served him again. Well, this goes on for about 11 or 12 drinks. Finally, the bartender became inquisitive and said, "What fight?"
2: "Come here, Jim. The fight between me and you, because I ain't got no loot to pay for this job."
0: Well, by then, Rochester showed up. He took me out and showed me his new job. You know, he's no longer with Jack Benny. Now he's working in the control tower at the airfield, and as the planes come in, he directs them, tells them what to do before they land. Well, this particular day, I was out there, and the plane came in and said, "Pilot to tower, pilot to tower. I've only a half a cup of gas. What are my orders?"
3: "Tower to pilot. Tower to pilot. Field ain't clear, you better circle it."
0: The plane went around. The pilot called down the second time. "Pilot to tower. All of my gas is gone. What are my orders?"
3: "Well, now, wait a minute. Let me see here. Well, I guess you better repeat after me. Our Father, which art in heaven."
0: I had a lot of fun, though. I said, "Rochester, why don't you take me around the studio so I can see the stars while they're making the pictures?" He said, "Okay." So we started over to studio number one. On our way over, we passed by a big vacant lot, and there were some kids playing baseball. I walked over to the kid in the field. I said, "How's the game going, sonny?"
4: "All right."
0: "Well, what's the score?"
4: 75 to nothing.
0: 75 to nothing? Whose favor?
4: "Dear."
0: "Well, they're beating you pretty bad, aren't they, sonny?"
4: "I don't know. We ain't been to bat yet."
0: Yeah. I must make a confession. I'm not much of the microphone, so I'm going to turn it over to a very dear friend of mine, Humphrey Bogart. All of that riding up and down the river in the African Queen. Thank you very much. Ladies and gentlemen, I'm going to turn the mic over to a real nice guy. A guy that likes to play gangster parts. His name is Edward G. Robinson.

0: Yes, well, I'm the big shot around here, you understand? Yes, you see this right here? This is a rod, eh? Yes, it's going to be curtains for you guys. You know why? Because this is a curtain rod.
1: Well, I got to eat.
0: Yes, I just left my brother, see? He's a big man out west. Big man. Raises oo-oo birds. Yes, you see, a oo-oo bird lays square eggs, see? And every time she lays an egg, she goes... Yes, I want you to meet a friend of mine, Jane. His name is Walter Brennan.
1: By Gabs, I've been trying to talk over one of these things for a long time. You know, I'd like for you to go back a few years with me. Back to the days of radio. We tune in and try and catch one of the old Joe Louis fights when a little late. And all we hear is, the winner and still heavyweight champ of the world, Joe Louis. Just a moment, trying to get Joe to say a few words. Joe, come over to the mic, tell me. What do you think was the punch that did it?
2: It was left uppercut to Joe.
1: Well, Joe, did he have you nervous any time in that fight?
2: Oh, well, around the first of 5 times, prime a little bit, but I think all right.
1: Well, Joe, we have a guest star from the Amos and Andy show, Kingfish. Come on over, Kingfish.
3: Yeah, Joe, I've been wanting to ask you, what's your future plans there?
2: Oh, well, I can't figure on time. I went back into it again. I went back into it again. Don's going to stop promoting for a while, and I thought about show business. Then I put my money in a hotel out in Las Vegas. Then my hotel closed up on me.
3: Yeah, I was reading all about it. I told Sapphire and her mama about it, yeah. Yeah, but look here, Joe. You ain't got nothing to worry about. Just go on to see Rose Morgan. Everything will be all right. I'll see you later.
1: You know, recently I turned on my TV set, and guess who I saw? Arthur Godfrey.
4: La Rosa was the first to go. I told them there would be 9 more. Now I'm happy as I can be. There's nobody left on this show but me. After the show, I'm going down in the basement and fired the furnace. We have guests for you, ladies and gentlemen. We'd like to bring to the microphone a very charming young lady, noted for her hands and her voice. Her name, Pearl Bailey.
5: Oh, darling, that love. I love that tempo, yes I do. More bounce an ounce or something like that. I know I've got some ounces, I ain't bounce yet. No. Look at Marsha and them, they waiting on me to sing, dog. Blowing their little hearts out. I guess I'd better because they belong to a strong union, you know. Yes they do. I'm

0: Ladies and gentlemen, a word from our safety committee. 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We're walking.
1: Bye, baby, bye. I said bye. 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

Who's a hungry mouth is breasting a diddy ding. A flowing breast, a poem's a man.

R&B singer Clyde Bernard, Parasides from October 1949. Meet Me on the Corner, and then Don't Tell It. Sam the Man Taylor was there on the tenor, Renee Hall on guitar, Gus Johnson was the drummer on the session. Before that, we listened to George Kirby in performance at the Apollo Theater back in the late 1950s. And as I say, we play Pigmeat Markham on a regular basis throughout the three-year cycle, but there's only one side by George Kirby, and you just heard it, so it'll probably be another 3 years before we get back to it. You're tuned to Blues Before Sunrise. It's the Blues Heritage Showcase. I'm your host, Steve Cushing. It seems to me a couple of weeks ago, if I have any track of time, we featured some sides by Jelly Roll Morton. He not only played, but he did a lot of talking about the various players and songs. These were interviews that were done by Alan Lomax for the Library of Congress. And we've always played sides by James P. Johnson. And that was our first time going around with Jelly Roll Morton. I thought it would be interesting to listen to some sides by the other longtime ancient pianist, Willie the Lion Smith. I don't believe that we've ever played anything under his own name. There have been sides that he accompanies, a classic blues singer. But in this case, these are three sides under his own name. They're actually sort of late in his career. He recorded in the late 1920s and through the early 1950s, if I'm not mistaken. These sides all date from December of 1949. At the time, Willie the Lion Smith, like so many other black musicians in the United States, had gone overseas to beat Jim Crow, get away from it, get some respect as an artist. While he was there, he made records. There are limited number of piano solos that he did. A lot of his things were made with small jazz combos throughout the years. The three sides we're going to listen to here are all Willie the Lion Smith solo piano. And we'll start it right here. This is a thing called Cutting Out.

It's taking off now. Get ready to wave the banner. That's what he calls a slide.

Well, if you hadn't heard him before, you can now tell everybody that you've listened to Three Sides by Willie the Lion Smith. We started with a tune called Cutting Out, then a portrait of Duke talking about Duke Ellington, and the one we just heard, I'm Gonna Ride the Rest of the Way. And I know that's another tune by another name, and you can imagine I've got tens of thousands of tunes filed away upstairs, and I'm drawing a blank on what the name of that was. They're all recorded in Paris in December of 1949. Tune to Blues Before Sunrise. Time now for our vintage gospel set. It starts with the Belmont Silvertone Jubilee Singers.

My subject for my sermon this evening, brothers and sisters, is chickens will come home to you. Be sure your sin will find you out. As a man sows, so shall he reap. God is not mocked. For whatsoever a man sows, that shall he also reap again. This sermon teaches us the lesson of God's irrevocable law under the terms of sowing and reaping. And my brothers and sisters, the harvest is always greater than the sowing. He who sows sparingly shall reap sparingly. If you sow a grain of corn, you shall reap a ear of corn. If you sow a ear of corn, you're going to reap a bushel of corn. I want to say to you that this sermon tonight teaches us, like a chicken coming home to roost, so your sin is going to come home to you. You may commit a sin, you may forget that sin, but that sin will find you out. For your chicken will come home to roost. 6,000 years ago, back in the sleeping century, Satan made it his business to dupe the human race by substance persuasion, to be dishonest with itself. So tonight, the vast majority of people are committing sins under the illusion of escaping detection, which is but an illusion of that old deceiver, the devil. But my brother, in the language of our text, your sins are going to find you out. It's coming home to roost. Listen, I heard two old brothers discussing one day about Peter's racial identity. One said that Peter was a white man. And the other one said that Peter was a colored man. That old brother said, I prove to you that Peter was a white man. Because if Peter hadn't been a white man, that rooster would never have got a chance to crow but once that night. My brother and my sister, let me say to you, you may commit a sin. You may go away. You may change your name. But mark my words, your chickens is going to come home to roost. There's no way for you to escape God. They'll find you out. Now they'll find you out, for your chickens will come home to roost. Coming home.

It's the Angelic Gospel Singers and Back to the Dust from June of 1950 rounds out our set. We started with the Belmont Silvertone Jubilee Singers from North Carolina, My Lord's a Rock in a Weary Land from November 1939. Then Black Billy's Sunday, Reverend J. Gordon McPherson, the sermon on Paramount, Chickens Will Come Home to Roost from January 1931, and the Angelic Gospel Singers, Back to the Dust. We've got one more. It'll take us up to station ID. We'll pause, identify the station, and be back with hour number three. Here are the five blind boys of Alabama.

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1: It's hour number three this week's Blues Before Sunrise. This is the hour we do the pre-war recordings, things before World War II. You know, last week we spent a good deal of time listening to artists from the Delta. Here's a guy that didn't break into the lineup, not because he wasn't from down in Mississippi, but because he was a songster more than a bluesman, but he's always a delight to listen to. It's Mississippi John Hurt.

Your daddy wants you to take every rag. If you call this evening through,

and dawn. I was looking for that little girl

He was walking down the railroad track. And I seen my baby. He was walking down the railroad track. She said, I'm gone, now, Daddy. All right.

blind Leroy Garnett and the Louisiana Glide from October 1929 on the Paramount label. It rounds out a set of vintage sides. Let's go to the top. We started with Mississippi John Hurt, recorded for the OK label, and the Avalon Blues. Avalon was the name of his hometown down in Mississippi from December 1928. If you've ever heard the story, during the late 50s and early 60s, there was a real spark, a new wave of interest in these vintage recordings and the people who made them. And they discovered that some of the folks were still alive, and they were looking to see those that collected records, among the big names that they collected, who was still alive and who had passed on. And they were looking for Mississippi John Hurt. They actually found him, and they realized, I forgot, one of the collectors mentioned to the other, you know, you might, while you're down south, you might try looking in Avalon, Mississippi, because Mississippi John sang about Avalon is my hometown, and there he was. And they resurrected his career. He'd been sitting on the front porch playing guitar all these years. I think his last records were was it 1930, 1928, somewhere in there. But here he is at the Avalon Blues, and he spilled the beans where he lived. Then we listened to one of the pioneering harmonica players, Jaybird Coleman, and the River of Jordan from August of 1927. Actually, there were two harmonica players there, and Jaybird Coleman not only played harmonica, but he also sang. While he was singing, the second harp player, Alice Martin, was blowing the harp. River of Jordan from Jaybird Coleman. Then we listened to the very first recording under Casey Bill Weldon's name. It goes back to March of 1935. He was there on steel guitar and vocal, Petey Wheatstraw on piano, and a thing called As the Clock Struck Four. Then down to St. Louis, Charlie Jordan and his rendition of Just a Spoonful from June of 1930. And that brought us to the two piano players, Raymond Barrow and the Walking Blues from June 1929 on the Paramount label, and then Blind Leroy Garnett, I think it was an instrumental, and the Louisiana Glide from October 1929. You're tuned to Blues Before Sunrise. I'm Steve Cushing. This is our pre-war hour. And as always, for better or for worse, I hear from some people, we're still devoted to preserving and presenting the sound of the women of the 1920s, the classic blues singers, best known, of course, were Bessie Smith and Ma Rainey. Other names you may know, Sippy Wallace, Alberta Hunter, Monette Moore, Ida Cox. But there were over 250 of them. We'll find a couple of well-known singers, and we'll include some singers that were not so well known. Let's start it off with Clara Smith.

All right, classic blues singers on Blues Before Sunrise. That's Irene Scruggs, Hometown Blues, to round things out. Let's go to the top. We started with the best known of the five, Clara Smith, Whip It to a Jelly, from May of 1926. Lem Fowler on piano. Clara Smith, just like Bessie, was exclusively a Columbia label artist. Then we listened to Monette Moore, from October 1925, Get It Fixed was the name of the tune. Lewis Hooper on piano, and Rex Stewart, who blew trumpet with Duke Ellington, the band Heard Here, accompanying Monette Moore. We listened to Chippy Hill, a little bit change up on the background. Instead of a piano or a jazz band, we had sort of the Hokum, Chicago Hokum sound with guitar and piano, as played by Tampa Red, Georgia Tom Dorsey, from October 1928, Some Cold Rainy Day, Bertha Chippy Hill, doing the singing. And then the one that I always loved, there was the Queen of the Moaners and the Queen of the Blues, and everybody was something. Martha Copeland was billed as everybody's mammy. It was so dignified. From February 1927, Black Snake Moon, try this again, Black Snake Moan, with Lewis Hooper on piano. And that brought us around to Irene Scruggs and the Hometown Blues, April of 1926. And I looked at the players here. I said, this is the Lewis Russell Band. I recognized the players. And then I remembered, actually, this was originally the King Oliver Band. And King Oliver is here blowing trumpet. Lewis Russell on piano. Kid Ory trombone. Albert Nicholas on clarinet. And it was originally King Oliver's band, and when he, I don't know if he retired or what, how it worked, but then Lewis Russell took over the band. Wasn't that the band that later had Red Allen blowing trumpet, who was a big deal for quite a while. That's one thing I probably should mention. If I haven't mentioned this in a while, wonder how did white folks get interested in collecting blues records? Well, they didn't start collecting blues records. Actually, college kids during the late 20s and early 30s started collecting jazz records. And over the years, there would be all these, the jazz, they were 78s, they would go from hand to hand. You'd buy them, if you got tired of them, then you'd sell them to somebody else. And it turned out after a while that in searching for all these old jazz records, they came up with these other records that weren't quite jazz that nobody really wanted, and those were the blues records. And it turned out that over the years, they weren't just sort of the coffee grounds. They were actually desired objects themselves, the blues records. And there was a separate crowd for jazz and another one that was interested in blues. And many people collected both of them, both jazz and blues. And when the blues singers were accompanied by jazz players, you had the best of both worlds. It's Blues Before Sunrise. Let's listen to Jimmy Yancey.

everybody listening to those lyrics understand exactly what it is. Let me play your vendor. A vendor was another term for jukebox. This was 1941, and they were a new thing back then. And the other thing, and let me play your Seberg. Seberg was a very popular brand of jukebox. That was Washboard Sam. I think he was about 5 feet tall. Also, Big Bill Brunzi, Memphis Slim, and Alfred Elkins accompanying from November 1941. Let me play your vendor. We started with a pair by Jimmy Yancey. First, LaSalle Street Breakdown, and then Lucille's Lament, both of them unissued, recorded for Solo Art, label devoted strictly to piano players, from May of 1939. Then we listened to a pair by Georgia White. Georgia sang and played her own piano. On the first one, April 1935, Your Worries Ain't Like Mine, Ikey Robinson on guitar. And then we listened to Georgia just sing and accompany herself on piano, Tell Me Baby, from January 1936. And we've got Washboard Sam, Let Me Play Your Vendor. It's Blues Before Sunrise. I'm Steve Cushing. We're going to pause and identify the station, and we'll be back with hour number four to take us up to station ID. We won't get all of this in, but if I shut up right now, we can listen to most of Whistling Alex Moore and West Texas Woman.

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1: It's hour number four of this week's Blues Before Sunrise. I'm your host, Steve Cushing. I thought that instead of just playing a number of post-war records at random, we'd try and find some little theme this week. And what I did was I went to the Red Saunders Research Foundation. There's a spot online, features all sorts of great information about vintage Chicago blues and the record labels there. And I thought maybe it would be interesting to profile a year at one of the labels, VJ or Chess. So I called up the Chess label, and it became apparent real quickly that I wasn't going to be able to do a whole year in an hour. But what did occur to me in looking at the listings was that the month of January 1953 would make an interesting profile. There were, let's see, six different artists that recorded during this month, January 1st to 31st, and they were, in order as they recorded, Little Walter, Muddy Waters, Gus Jenkins, Honey Boy Edwards, Elmore James, and female vocalist Edna McRaney. And that's what we're going to do this hour, listening to as many of the records that I have in my collection to send in your direction. There are no exact dates given for Little Walter, Muddy, for the first half of the month, but they list them in order by the way they were issued on record, the serial numbers on the records. So Little Walter was up first, and there were three sides attempted here. We had Fast Boogie, Don't Need No Horse, and a tune called Drifting. Let's give them all a listen.

All right, Little Walter with our opening set there. His entire session, three sides, it was Little Walter, harmonica, vocal, and Heard. And the Aces, the Myers brothers, were both on guitars there. Fred Belo on drums. Apparently, the discography lists Big Crawford there on the bass. That's the first session in January 1953 over at the Chess Studios. Here is the second recording session listed. It's by Muddy Waters. Again, no specific date that I found at the Red Saunders research listings. There were four sides: Flood, My Life is Ruined, She's All Right, and Sad, Sad Day. And we have Muddy Waters and Jimmy Rogers on guitar, Elgin Evans on the drums, and Big Walter on harmonica.

There is a complete session by Muddy Waters. We had four sides, Flood, My Life is Ruined. I don't know if I've ever played that before. She's All Right, which is one of my favorites. And then Sad, Sad Day, four sides of the session. Muddy on guitar and vocal, Jimmy Rogers a second guitar, Big Walter Horton on harmonica, and Elgin Evans, or Elga Edmonds, if you want his real name, but all of the guys knew him as Elgin or Elgie, Elgin Evans on the drums. By the way, I was looking through the discography, not the Research Center listings, and it turns out of the six sessions we have here, four of them were held on the 9th of January. So Muddy, Walter, the ones we're about to listen to, Gus Jenkins, and Honey Boy Edwards were all done on the same day. A later session by Elmore James and his band was done on the 17th of January. And if you're just now joining us, that's what we're doing. We're examining the month of January 1953 over at the Chess Studios, playing as many of the records that I have in my collection that were recorded on that day. There is a session now coming up by Gus Jenkins on piano and vocal. Willie Nix is here on drums, Big Walter Horton on harmonica. There were three sides attempted on this day: Cold Love, Mean and Evil, and Eight Ball Blues. Of the three, only one was issued, if I'm not mistaken. Eight Ball Blues is the one we'll listen to. Mean and Evil, as far as I know, the master does not exist. Now, there is Gus Jenkins and Cold Love available, but that was recorded, I believe, either later in the month or a couple of months later. He went and recorded that same tune for the Specialty label. So the Chess version of that, I was not able to find a version either in my collection or on YouTube. Leaves us with one side done January 9th, 1953, Gus Jenkins and Eight Ball.

They sure knew how to put the reverb on that harp, didn't they? Big Walter on harmonica, Gus Jenkins on piano, Willie Nix on the drums, one side out of the three, 8-ball. The other, again, the other sides were Mean and Evil and Cold Love. Also recorded on the same date, and I believe that it's Willie Nix on the drums, but this time they're backing guitarist Honey Boy Edwards. Honey Boy attempted 4 different sides on this date. He did Drop Down Mama and Sweet Home Chicago, which still exist, and then a pair of sides that I don't think I've ever seen and don't know that the recording still exists. He also did a version of Santa Fe and a thing called Frisco Line. There were 4 sides. Only 2 of them were ever issued. It's Honey Boy Edwards on guitar and vocal.

There you have it. It's Honey Boy Edwards, 9th of January, 1953, in the Chess Studios. It was Honey Boy, guitar and vocal, Gus Jenkins on piano, and Willie Nix on the drums. There were four sides attempted. The ones we heard, the successful ones, of course, Sweet Home Chicago, and then Drop Down Mama, also two sides that were never issued and aren't known to exist. We have Santa Fe and Frisco Line. Once again, if you're just

Now joining us, we're listening to sides that were done during the month of January 1953 here in Chicago at the Chess Studios. So far, we've listened to sessions by Little Walter, Muddy Waters, Gus Jenkins, Honey Boy Edwards. Those were all done on the 9th of January. Later in the month, the 17th of January, we have Elmore James and his band here. It was Elmore on guitar and vocal, J.T. Brown on sax, Little Johnny Jones piano, Ransom Nolan bass, and Odie Payne on the drums, a classic Elmore James band. They did five sides on this date, and they were all issued. There's the Tool Bag Boogie, which is also known by the title Country Boogie. They're the same tune. Then My Best Friend. We also heard I See My Baby. Then She Just Won't Do Right, which I think is a version of Dust My Broom. And then we had, to wrap it up, Who's Muddy Shoes? Five Sides by Muddy Waters, January 9th, 1953.

And there's the entire session from Elmore James and his band. There were five sides in all. So not cut on January 9th, but cut on January 17th. We listened to Toolbag Boogie, also known as Country Boogie. Then My Best Friend, I See My Baby, She Just Won't Do Right. And then Who's Muddy Shoes? The band was Elmore on guitar and vocal, J.T. Brown on sax, Johnny Jones piano, Ransom Nolan on bass, and Odie Payne on the drums. Here's the last one I have from January of 1953. There's no specific date assigned to this. This is one of two recordings she did an answer to I Don't Know called Yes, I Know. And the flip side was a boogie thing called Edna's Boogie. Let's listen to Edna McReney.

There's Edna McReaney and Edna's Boogie. It was done in January 1953, but I don't have a specific date for that particular record. Also, there were a couple of what I assume were white bands. They were still doing some interesting stuff just locally. Buddy Moreno and Tony Nicholas also made recording sessions for the Chess Brothers during the month of January, the year 1953. Well, I hope you enjoyed it. Sort of interesting to sit down and see if I have the records, see what they are all listed, get the list together, and then see if I find the records in the collection. And we'll do that some other time for another date and another label, maybe something over at VJ. We're going to pause and identify the station. We'll be back with hour number 5, including our soul breakfast. So please stick around.

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1: It's hour number 5 of this week's Blues Before Sunrise.

It's the Mills Brothers. Until then, actually, that was not the recording studio version, but the jukebox movie, the Soundie. And I assume it was made right around that same time. I think 41, 43 was when they did that. Well, they probably wouldn't have made a Soundie of anything that hadn't been recorded, so it would probably be after the studio recording. Gets us started on this fifth and final hour. It's Blues Before Sunrise. I'm your host, Steve Cushing. We're going to step down into the alley a little later on, but right now it's time for the Soul Breakfast. The Soul Breakfast begins this week with Duke Ellington.

And breakfast is served. It's Jimmy Smith and My Funny Valentine from February 1956. Darnell Schwartz on guitar, Donald Bailey on the drums. These are among the earliest sides that Jimmy recorded under his own name. I know that there were things earlier, I think 53 and 54, where he was on records, but I think these are among the earliest that he did. Rounds out the Soul Breakfast, we started with Duke Ellington's Such Sweet Thunder, and it's a concept, originally LP, now a CD, about the works of Shakespeare. And what we listened to, Such Sweet Thunder, was written as a musical representation as Othello from April of 1957, Duke Ellington and the orchestra. Then from 1959, we listened to Ernestine Anderson and her rendition of Harlem Nocturne. We heard Johnny Hartman, recorded for the Savoy label, What's to Become of Me, from December of 1947. And we just wrapped up Jimmy Smith and Funny Valentine. It's the Soul Breakfast here on Blues Before Sunrise. Before we go down to the alley, let's grab a couple here by Sam Cooke.

Sam Cooke with a pair there. First only 16 from the year 1959, then one a couple years later. Nothing Can Change This Love from 1962. It's Blues Before Sunrise. I'm Steve. We're going to jump down in the alley, finish up the program. Got a lot of great records to send in your direction. If you can keep an eye open, keep an ear open, we'll send them out to you right now.

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All right, Laverne Baker rounds out our set there. You Better Stop, the Atlantic label from October 1954. Let's go to the top. We listen to Jimmy Nelson, Mr. T99, down in Houston. Last Time Around, a late recording from July 1960. Then back for one of the early recordings, 1952, and right around the corner, Jimmy Nelson doing the singing. We listened to T.J. Fowler and Ooh La La with Calvin Frazier on guitar. Then Curtis Jones from June 1939, Private Talk Blues. Curtis Jones, piano and vocal, Hotbox Johnson on guitar, Fred Williams on the drums. Then we listened to Texas Red and Jimmy. I don't know who Jimmy is, but Texas Red turns out to be Sax Carey, based in Detroit and recorded on the Viceroy label originally from 1957, the Black Snake Blues. Then Andrew Dunham, also out of Detroit, 1949, and Hattie May. We had James Walton on vocal and piano, 1963 recording, Leaving Blues, also out of Detroit, on the High Q label. We listened to Katie Webster, and they list her real name here. I never knew that. Catherine Jewel Thorne. She sang and performed as Katie Webster from 1958, No Bread, No Meat. And the guy that you heard back talking was Ashton Savoy. We listened to Donna Hightower from 1956, and He's My Baby, and Laverne Baker put an end to all of it. It's Blues Before Sunrise, the Blues Heritage Showcase. I'm your host, Steve Cushing. We're here each and every week with many stacks of vintage black vinyl. We hope that you're a regular listener. We make plans to be back here next week. Put us up on your calendar. We'll see you next week. Until then, I'm going to leave you with Albatross, and I'm out of here.

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Hey everyone, welcome to another edition of Celtic Clan Jamfrey with me, Jack Beck. And a very special programme today because we're going to be featuring the first half of the concert that took place just a couple of weeks ago at the Lincoln Theatre up there in Marion, Virginia. This was the second Celtic Clan Jamfrey live programme of what I hope will be a continuing season of these concerts. This was the second one. And the first half of the concert featured my favourite Celtic group from around this area, Shagan, who I've known for many years now. And they absolutely excelled themselves at this concert. Every time I hear them, I think they can't get any better, and then they disprove me. They managed to pull out something extra every time. They're an interesting group because they actually kind of exemplify the crossover between the mountain music of this area and Celtic music. A number of their members are pretty closely involved in mountain music, particularly John Rushing, their bass player, who is one of the coordinators of the JAM programme, Junior Appalachian Musicians. He coordinates the programme down in Gate City, right down there on the state line between Virginia and Tennessee, close to here. So I'll say more about them later, but in the meantime, I think we should hear their performance from the other Friday evening at the Lincoln Theatre in Marion, Virginia. Let's hear them now.

singer-songwriter named Ewan McCall, and it's called Dirty Old Town, and it's a pub song, and it's kind of different from most pub songs that are about places in that it is a song that is not about loving a place or missing a place. It's more a song, there's a little contempt for a place in it, which is a little bit unusual. It was written by him to go in a show that he was involved with. And he was raised by Scottish parents, but born and raised in Salford, East Manchester, England. So he was raised by Scottish parents and in a community of Scottish people, but he himself was not raised in Scotland. So it's kind of an interesting, you can read into how he feels about the town that he was brought up in, and maybe that's how he felt, maybe it's not, and it was just the character in the show, so we don't know. But anyway, Tom's done tuning, so we will get to it.

0: Thank you.
1: Thank you. 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
0: We've got a march. All the tunes that we play, that the instrumental numbers, they go with dances. And so when we say, like, this is a jig, or this is a reel, or this is a march, it's the tune that's meter matches a particular kind of dance. So we're going to do a march followed by a couple reels. Yay! And we're going to be joined by our friend Amanda.

0: Next up, we have a couple of jigs, and we're going to get, let Reagan show off a little bit on this first one called Denny Delaney's, and I think Amanda's going to play with us on this. Please welcome back Amanda Morgan.
1: That's Amanda Morgan from Knoxville, Tennessee.

0: Thank you.
1: This is a song called The Factory Girl, and it is a story about a young man who's wealthy and not very skilled with women. And so he's out people watching one morning, and he sees a group of young people going to their jobs, and he notices one of them is very, very beautiful. And so he gets this idea in his mind that he's going to go up to her and ask her to go off with him, and that she will be so impressed by his wealth that she's just going to quit her job and hit the road with him. And she's smarter than that. For once, things work out that way in the song. And if you'll excuse me, I need to do everything he can do for her and what he wants to make her. She just says, if you'll excuse me, I need to get to my job. And then he goes off in a dark valley and cries in his beer. And I don't feel

0: Thank you.
1: Ready, ready. If you've just tuned in your radio or switched on, then you are listening to WETS FM or HD1, broadcasting from the campus of East Tennessee State University in Johnson City, or you may be tuned to WEHC, broadcasting from the campus of Emory and Henry College up there in Marion, Virginia. And we have a very special Celtic Clan Jamfrey today because we're listening to the first half of a concert that was recently held up there in Marion, Virginia, at the wonderful Lincoln Theatre. The second in a series of Celtic Clan Jamfrey live concerts. And this one featured both Shagan, our wonderful local Celtic band, and my old singing buddy, Barbara Dixon. Today we're listening to the first half of the concert. That was performed by Shagan. And they're a tremendously interesting group. As I said at the beginning of this show, they really kind of exemplify the crossover between old-time mountain music and Celtic music, because members of the group are involved in both kinds of interrelated music, the music of the mountains of this area and, of course, the music of the Celtic countries, where some of the characteristics of that music first started out. Now, Shagan have been going for 20 years now. They're celebrating their 20th anniversary right now, and that's a wonderful thing, and they've evolved and they've changed, obviously, like other groups over 20 years, their lineup, and people have come and gone and become part of the wider Shagan family. I love their music. They have a great knowledge of Celtic music, and that's very obvious in their performances. They describe on their website that it's rather like sitting, listening to music being played informally at a house ceilidh or some such event, and I think that's very true. They bring a very fresh sound to the music, and they're always running at full belt and playing at the absolute extent of their knowledge and their abilities and their skills. Nothing is held back, and that's just wonderful. So let's hear more of that concert from a couple of Fridays ago up there in the Lincoln Theatre. And again, this is Shagan.
2: Ready.
3: Next up, we've got some hornpipes, which is another kind of dance, and Reagan's going to start us off. This one's called Po Hey Penny.

of Dunedin, and it's a song that is about a beautiful place in Ireland. And if you've ever been in the west of Ireland, you know, that's no joke. It's a beautiful, beautiful place. It's hard to imagine anyone being able to leave, which unfortunately folks have had to do that over the years. So it's a song of longing and of pride and thinking about beautiful places. And we all live in a beautiful place, too, so I think we can kind of relate to that.

Thank you all. Thank you so much. Thank you. Well, we're going to finish off this one's last set. Thanks, thank you all for coming too. You've been fantastic. It's an honor for us to play here tonight. So we're going to finish off the set of gigs. Here we go.

So that was Shagan's input to the concert the other Friday. Absolutely wonderful. They remind me so much of my old group Heritage that went on for 15 years over there in Scotland, and we evolved and changed and got better and better, and that's just exactly the same story with Shagan. But we have some time for some more music, so let's hear something from the music that my old friend Mike Ward brought over from Scotland a few years ago when he guested on this programme as our presenter. And he brought a whole load of music with him, a great deal of which we never had time to actually broadcast. So let's hear something now from Alan Stivell.

So that's the end of today's programme. I hope you've enjoyed the first half of the concert from the Lincoln Theatre with Shagan and the additional music at the end. We're going out with the wonderful Bagad Kemper from Brittany, from the same part of the world as Alan Stivell. The Bagad Kemper are the best pipe band in the whole of Brittany. And they have an enormously good ear for their music of their Celtic cousins from Ireland and Scotland. And as we listen to this last piece as we go out today, you can get a sense of the width of the horizon, the depth of field as you look out, the sort of sense that you get of those western countries of Europe, the Celtic fringes, and as they look out over the Atlantic, over the islands of the west of Scotland, the west of Ireland, you get a real sense of that from this music, and I hope you can get that as well. So until next week, when we will be listening to the second half of the concert, the half of the concert that was presented by my old singing buddy Barbara Dixon. Until then, from me, goodbye.

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We are also heard on Translator W218BW, Lenore and Hickory, North Carolina, and also online at WETS.org.

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something like you and me, babe, how about it? Juliet says, hey, it's Romeo. He nearly gave me a heart attack. He's underneath the window.

streets of shame. Both dirty, both mean. Yes, and the dream was just the same. And I dreamed your dream for you, and now your dream is real.

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Welcome to Folk Alley, your weekly deep dive of the best in folk roots and Americana. I'm your host, Cindy Howes. Coming up, we'll hear new music from Joby Riccio, Brent Cobb, Bella White, and Chris Pierce. But first, Dave Carter was best known for his partnership with Tracy Grammer. He was a writer of remarkable depth. Joan Baez says there is a special gift for writing songs that is available to other people. It's a kind of genius, you know. Dylan has the biggest case of it, but I hear it in Dave's songs, too. He died suddenly July 19th, 2002, in Tracy's arms of a massive heart attack. Here's Tanglewood Tree, live from Dave Carter and Tracy Grammer.

0: A new song from Joby Riccio that uses the real-life New Mexico village as a metaphor for a place of retreat where musicians run to escape the emotional difficulties of touring before finally having to face their problems, which is very relatable, except for me, that place is the Dairy Corner in Scarborough, Maine. Soft serve waffle cone, rainbow sprinkles usually does it. That song is from Joby's new album, Face the Feeling. It's Pilar, New Mexico. Lovely Irish reel from Frankie Gavin and a track from the late Dave Carter and Tracy Grammer. Dave died very suddenly, July 19th, 2002. It's Cindy on Folk Alley. Brent Cobb's latest is an acoustic album featuring new stripped-down cuts of songs across his catalog. This one is Live a Song, Write a Memory from Brent Cobb.
1: One, two, three, one.

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Living in the hopeless, hungry side of town. I wear it for the prisoner who is long.

We call that type of song an explainer. Johnny Cash, known for wearing all black on stage and in public, thought he'd write a song about the reason for that, with the entire song being a protest statement against the treatment of poor people by wealthy politicians, mass incarceration, and the war in Vietnam. From 1971, Man in Black from Johnny Cash. Coming up, we'll hear a set of birthday twins. I'm Cindy Howes, and you're listening to Folk Alley.

Emily Saliers was born July 22nd, 1963. She is one half of Indigo Girls and has a very cool birthday twin who we'll hear in just a moment. But first, let's celebrate Emily with a live track recorded with the Colorado Symphony Orchestra. Also, shout out to Emily for recently going public with her cervical dystonia and essential tremor, which have impacted her voice. Very brave and scary, and your fans love you and are with you. Have a wonderful birthday, Emily. Here's Indigo Girls.

Rufus McGarrigle Wainwright, born July 22nd, 1973. He recorded that album Folkocracy to celebrate his 50th birthday a few years back with a bunch of special guests. He said, "I just invited all the singers I greatly admire and always wanted to sing with, like Andrew Bird and Chris Stills on that Neil Young song Harvest." We also heard his birthday twin, Emily Saliers of Indigo Girls, right before that. It's Cindy on Folk Alley. I have a sad songs alert for you. Chris Pierce's new album, Songs for the Heavy Hearted. And here's This Sunlit Morning.

New from Bella White on Folk Alley. That new album is a shift away from what she's been normally doing on her records, which is traditional bluegrass towards a more like folk Americana sound, which was heavily influenced by her move to New Orleans, which is where I met her at Folk Alliance 1 year when she was like 19 years old. I love her. Bella White, a fantastic new album. Coming up, former teen folk heartthrob. I'm Cindy House, and you're listening to Folk Alley.

Jake Bugg burst onto the scene when he was 18 years old in 2012. He was a shy teenage prodigy from Nottingham, England, quickly became a teenage heartthrob and fixture of the British fashion and celebrity circuit. It was a time filled with pressure and imposter syndrome. Jake is now 32 and records music on his own terms at a slower pace, which is what we love to see. From his second album, Shangri-La, it's Jake Bugg.

That's the Woodstock icon, Richie Havens, who opened the legendary music festival. He had to play an extended set. And if you asked him, this is so relatable. If you asked Richie Havens how long he played, he would have said 3 hours. But it was, in fact, about 50 minutes, which concluded with the iconic riff on the spiritual song Motherless Child and basically put him on the map forever. That is his song Paradise. We also heard Veranda, new music from a Canadian trad band that sings in Quebecois French. And we started our set with Jake Bugg. It's Cindy House. Thanks for joining me on Folk Alley today. Tony Camel has a great voice that has taken him a lot of places with the band Wood and Wire. He has released a new solo live album. And from it, here is Just Don't Make 'Em from Tony Camel.

0: That's Howlin' Wolf. I found this really cool page on the website howlinwolf.com, which was filled with user-generated stories about meeting Howlin' Wolf. It's called Who's Been Talking? And no one's submitted anything since 2002, but it's filled with great stories like this person who saw him perform in 1969 in Milwaukee, and he rode a moped on stage. And also at the break, this person went to get a hot dog and met him, and Howlin' Wolf was like, "How you doing?" And the person's like, "So good." That's the song Who's Been Talking from Howlin' Wolf. 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It's Folk Alley.
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Welcome back to another hour of Folk Alley. I'm your host, Cindy House. Coming up, new music from the Netherlands, Mary Chapin Carpenter, Pogi LaFarge, and Fruition. But first, Alison Krauss was born July 23rd, 1971. She signed with Rounder Records in 1985, which, if you're doing the math, she was 14, released her first solo album in 1987. She's won the fourth most Grammys in history, 27 awards, 46 nominations. We'll do her a set of songs starting with Acus. That's Alison Krauss and Union Station. Here's Lay My Burden Down from Alison Krauss.

Wrapping up a set for Alison Krauss's birthday, she's released 14 albums, appeared on so many soundtracks, and helped to spark a renewed interest in bluegrass music in the U.S., especially with the Oh Brother, Where Art Thou soundtrack that's Down to the River to Pray. Also, Robert Plant and Alison Krauss, from their second record together, we heard them covering Lucinda Williams. And it was Akis starting us off. Happy birthday to the GOAT, Alison Krauss. I'm Cindy Howes. The Dutch singer-songwriter Marika has a new album on the way in September. This song is The Shore. Let's take a listen. This is Marika Borger on Folk Alley.

That's Denisha, who grew up outside of Houston, listening to the Eagles, Vince Gill, Waylon Jennings, Joni Mitchell, Dolly Parton, Neil Young. Also spent a decade in Brooklyn's indie scene before landing in Nashville. I love that album for 2024, Sunset Drive. That's the title track from Denisha. Really vibes well with my 90s alt-rock, alt-country heart. Coming up, A Girl and Her Dog. I'm Cindy Howes, and this is Folk Alley.

Mary Chapin Carpenter's latest album features the song Girl and Her Dog, a reflection on aging gracefully, the comfort of simple routines, and finding contentment in one's own skin. The song was inspired by a passing encounter with a woman on a country road who was in a very sweet truck with her dog in the passenger seat, riding shotgun, of course. MCC made up a story about her and imagined herself as the woman in the truck from her latest, Mary Chapin Carpenter.

born on the 21st of July, 1948. Happy birthday to Cat Stevens, or what he goes by now, Yousef / Cat Stevens. That song, if you want to sing out, an anthem for radical individuality and freedom, was featured in Harold and Maude in 1971, and that did not have an official soundtrack release until 2007. Also heard Mary Chapin Carpenter from her latest right before that. It's Cindy House. I've always wondered where Pokey Lafarge gets his old-timiness from, and it actually comes from his grandfather's. One was a member of the St. Louis Banjo Club who gave him his first guitar and banjo. The other, an amateur historian, taught him about the Civil War and World War II. New album in September from Pokey, and here's The Thing. It's new from Pokey Lafarge.

Also heard Big Bill Brunzi with This Train, and it was new from Pokey LaFarge. His new album, Rent Money, is coming out in September. That is The Thing from Pokey LaFarge, who is just trying to make music that AI can't replicate, is what he says. Coming up, a song for Belfast. I'm Cindy Howes. This is Folk Alley.

Clare Sands' new song, Anam Cara, was created in Belfast with the local musicians and singers. Clare's album is not out until October, but she wanted to put this out now due to the riots that were occurring over there. And she says this song is a call to protect and embrace what is around us and a plea for sorrow to come no more for son and daughter, regardless of creed, color, or culture. Here's Clare Sands with Anam Cara. It's new music on Folk Alley.

Latest from the band Fruition, wrapping up that set with Reason to Live. The new album, Something More, comes out end of August. Instrumental from everybody's favorite bestie, Sierra Hull, doing The Last Minute. That's from her album, 25 Trips. And it was new from the Irish singer Claire Sands, starting us off her new album coming out in October. It's Cindy Howes on Folk Alley. Laura Veers is experiencing a reawakening on her new album, Temple Songs. It's the first time she's written, recorded, arranged, produced, and performed entirely on her own, an entire album. She wanted to make something that sounds as organic and human as possible. And at 52, she has reconnected with herself through this radically new process. It's new from Laura Veers.

Nick Drake closing us out today. Really beautiful song, an ode to transformative love and widely considered his most unabashedly joyful and romantic song. He wrote that while staying with John Martin and his wife, Beverly Martin, also a very amazing musician in England. John Cale actually played a huge role in shaping that song sonically. He was fired from Velvet Underground 2 years previous, and he was eager to prove his production skills. 1971's Northern Sky. Well, you can listen again or check out the playlist at folkalley.com or our mobile app. I'm Cindy Howes. This is Folk Alley.

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0: Satan here on the Louisiana Hayride. His name is
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9: 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You know, most of America's music, a lot of the folk music, is based on love. 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And here's one of those classic examples of an old folk song based around the Mississippi

0: do not worry, 'cause I'm sitting on the top of the world.
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0: And welcome, everybody, to the beautiful and historic Scottish Rite Concert Hall here in our hometown of Lexington, Kentucky. We're broadcasting all over the world, from Australia to Ireland, New Zealand to New York, Yuma, Arizona to the Yukon, across Canada. We're celebrating this amazing world of front porch music, folk and blues and bluegrass, country, Celtic, jazz, everything that you can imagine, because we love it all. Music is like this delightful musical rainbow, and it is always celebrated here on the Wood Songs broadcast. You don't have to be famous to be on Wood Songs. You just have to be very, very good. And we are doing something really unique. We've got one band for the entire broadcast, but we're celebrating something really special. And I want to start it off with a piece of history, because music and the military, and soldiers, and war, and fighting, and calming down, it's all wrapped up together through history. Through history, from back in the Greeks and the Romans, everything, music was always a very, very important part to all of that. In World War II, something really unique happened. They decided that a certain German-owned company in New York had to stop making their music instruments. They wanted them to make coffins instead. And after a few months, they said, that's not a cool thing to do. And so they let them start making their music instruments again, but in a certain way. They made something called a victory piano. And what they would do with it during World War II is they would load these special-made pianos into airplanes, and they would fly over the battlefields of Europe and Asia and parachute down hundreds and hundreds and hundreds, over 2,500 of these pianos, so that the soldiers in the battlefield would have something to play on, something to perform on, something that was musical and artistic, and something that would soothe them and make them feel better. Music was viewed that important. And we want to congratulate the Steinway Company and those great pianos that they did back then. And that's what we're celebrating tonight. Tonight we have a special guest, the Navy Band Great Lakes Jazz Combo, for the entire hour. We're going to talk to them about the music of the Navy and how important it is, and they're going to introduce themselves with a great song called After You're Gone. It is the Navy Band Great Lakes Jazz Combo on the Wood Songs Old Time Radio Hour.

0: Great song made popular by Benny Goodman, among others. It is the Navy Band Great Lakes Jazz Combo. Some props to musician third class Enrique Chavez Herrera on drums, Buddy Rich Jr. pounding those skins. Let's also say hi to chief musician Colin Greggs. How you doing, Colin?
1: Hey, doing great.
0: So let's talk about the formation of musicians in the Navy. How does this happen? I mean, do people enlist to become a sax player?
1: So sax players enlist to become Navy musicians.
0: Is that how that works? So what is the process to put, how do they put a band together? Because there's several. It's not just you guys. There's several that, and they travel around.
1: Yes, there's 9 bands throughout the world, from Japan to Naples, Italy. And so we've been having these bands staffed for years now, and we just kind of have openings available for specific instruments. And we put the word out, people come and audition, and if they meet the criteria for what we're looking for, we accept them, and they talk to a recruiter at that point. They go through basic training, naval basic training.
0: Basic training for a musician.
1: For being for a U.S. Navy sailor.
0: Navy, right.
1: Yep. So same as everybody else.
0: Right.
1: And then they go to training for being a Navy musician at Little Creek, Virginia.
0: And so here you are with a guitar. When did you start playing the guitar?
1: About when I was 12 or 13.
0: So yeah. You brought that skill with you.
1: And, yes.
0: And is it what we're hearing tonight is a decidedly jazz sound, which is really, that's kind of cool. You don't get to hear that very much. But, you know, it's fun. You're about to play your rendition of a very famous song that was started in 1907, right? Yeah. It's a very, very old song. Gene Kelly and Frank Sinatra used it in a movie, right? It was
1: right.
0: part of a major motion picture that became very, very popular. And this is sort of the theme song of the Navy. Is that fair to say?
1: Yes, it is our service song.
0: It's your service song.
1: It's the Navy song.
0: And when we say anchors away, it's not away, A-W-A-Y. It's
1: right.
0: A different away, right?
1: Right, it's so anchors
0: explain.
1: Up.
0: It anchors, that means the anchor's up on the ship.
1: We're getting underway is what we say. That means the ship's going out.
0: Right, and the common idea is that it's the other away,
1: right.
0: But it's not. It's their main theme song. It's called Anchors Away. It is the Navy Band Great Lakes Jazz Combo on the Wood Songs. Old time.

0: It's the Navy theme song, Anchors Away, and it is the Navy band Great Lakes Jazz Combo. And again, musician third class Enrique Chavez Herrera killing it on the drums, doing his thing. He's like evidently the sex symbol of the combo here because he's like just rocking it. All the girls are swooning. Let's say hi to musician third class Desul Kim, the unit leader, playing bass. Hello. So the songs selected for the jazz combo, how does that happen?
1: For this particular show, I try to put the tunes from the public domain tunes, mm-hmm. obviously. And then I just put the tunes that fit for the event and then ask people that our members can play like comfortable. Yeah.
0: Do you rehearse a lot? I mean, I can tell the drummer does, but does the...
1: Yeah, actually, we regularly rehearse, but sometimes we have to pull the tunes that we have not played before. Mm-hmm. But these musicians are incredible, they just can play.
0: Yeah, they are excellent. Yeah. They certainly are. I can't help but notice there's no banjos on the show at all. But you're a stunning bass player, sort of the Victor Wooten of the Navy band, right? So, when did you start playing bass?
1: I started playing bass like when I was in high school, which is like 20-something years ago. Yeah, and then, that's how I started playing rock.
0: Was it the bass that you started with, or was it another instrument? Then you moved to the bass.
1: Oh yeah, I moved to the bass. I started with classical piano.
0: Oh really?
1: Like other Asian kids. I started playing
0: for
1: piano.
0: For the radio audience, you have an Asian background.
1: Yeah. Right? Yes. Of course.
0: You don't sound Kentucky at all.
1: Right. Yeah. So I started learning piano when I was 4 years old.
0: Uh huh.
1: Yeah.
0: And how many shows a year does the jazz combo in the Navy perform? How many concerts a year would you be out there?
1: For us, yeah.
2: it varies from band to band. Typically, we're used as a setting a vibe for when dignitaries visit, mm-hmm. and that's kind of how we that's our main service. But we do things like this whenever they come along.
0: Well, we're glad that you came along for Wood Songs because this is really fun. Here's a song made popular by Fats Waller back in the day. This tune is called Honeysuckle Rose. It is the Navy band Great Lakes Jazz Combo on the Wood Songs Old Time Radio Hour.

0: tune called Honeysuckle Rose, the Navy Band Great Lakes Jazz Combo, and you can't talk about jazz without talking about the sax player, so let's introduce musician second class Eric Vasquez on saxophone. Okay. So I'm going to go back in history a little bit. A Navy man named John Philip Sousa said, jazz will endure as long as people hear it through their feet instead of their brains.
1: Never truer words.
0: tell me about the jazz influence and the reaction of the soldiers and everybody else that you perform it to.
1: Yeah, absolutely. So at least within the Navy music program, you know, we used to be fully staffed with our big bands back in like the World War II era. So, you know, we would have, you know, fully staffed big bands out on carriers, and you know, the primary mission was moral and support of the troops. And what better music to get people out on their feet dancing than, you know, big band jazz, Count Basie, Duke Ellington, all the big greats, Glenn Miller, you know, Woody Herman. You know, you can't beat all that beautiful swing music of that era.
0: So. Well, I agree with that. And it's nice to hear you guys play it so well.
1: Thank you.
0: So how long have you been playing the saxophone?
1: Oh, man, I've been playing it for almost about 13 years.
0: Is it a hard instrument to learn?
1: It's actually one of the easier instruments to learn, but hardest to master.
0: Oh.
1: That's what I tell myself.
0: Yeah. Well, I think you played very well. So
1: thank
0: it's
1: you
0: nice
1: so much.
0: To have, nice to hear you. There's so many famous quotes of the Navy men, like John Paul Jones. He's the one who said, "I have not yet begun to fight." Famous quote, Navy man. Oliver Hazard Perry's, he's the one who said, "We have met the enemy and they are ours," a Navy man. Admiral David Glasgow Farragut, he's the one who said, "Damn the torpedoes, full speed ahead," right?
1: Correct.
0: All these famous quotes that we hear, a lot of them are Navy men. So this is a tradition that you're musically carrying on.
1: Absolutely, yes, sir.
0: And it must be a honorable thing to see the reaction of the music to the audiences that you're playing to.
1: Absolutely.
0: Well, we're going to dip into some Latino styles now. And this is going to be a lot of fun. And this is a Latino flavored song. It's called "Exactly Like You." It is the Navy Band Great Lakes Jazz Combo on the Wood Songs Old Time Radio Hour.

0: Praise the Lord and pass the ammunition, Lieutenant Howell Maurice Foregy, during the Japanese attack on Pearl Harbor, December 7th, 1941. Just another one of the famous quotes by Navy men through the years. We are celebrating this music with an amazing band, the Navy Band Great Lakes Jazz Combo, for the entire hour. They got an amazing project called 50 for 250, and there's a reason we're going to talk about that. We'll be back with them and this week's amazing Woodsongs Kid right after this.
1: 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We'll be back after the break with the Navy Band Great Lakes Jazz Combo and our amazing Woodsongs Kit on the Woodsongs.

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2: There's a good friend, Victor Wooten from Baylor Fleck and the Flecktones. Welcome, everybody, to the beautiful Scottish Rite Concert Hall in our hometown of Lexington, Kentucky, the crossroads of America's folk and bluegrass music, the gateway city to the beautiful Appalachian Mountains. 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We just want to say hi to all the folks tuning in. 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base in the world, every U.S. naval ship in the world, every Coast Guard vessel sailing in North America, and especially for this broadcast, we want to say hello to all the men and women out there that are tuning in. We appreciate you. And the fans that get to tune in and get a little taste of American music. We celebrated really all over the world. Last week we had a wonderful broadcast with a band from Ukraine of everything. So I mean, why not? We're on public television coast to coast, the RFD television network. We're also in schools. If you're a teacher or a homeschool parent, you go to the Wood Songs website, click on the classroom page, and there's an array of these amazing shows with lesson plans for you and your students. You can introduce them to this amazing world of front porch music, and that's why this time every show, we invite a youngster from somewhere in America to come on. They get to sing one song in the presence of amazing musicians. In this case, it's the Navy Band Great Lakes Jazz Combo, and we have 13-year-old Sabrina Patel from Burlington, North Carolina. So let's say hi to Sabrina. How you doing? So you are a fiddle player. When did you start playing the fiddle?
3: I started playing fiddle just before I turned 4 years old, and I found it from when I used to watch a show called Little Einsteins, and there was a boy named Quincy who played the violin, and I've been playing ever since.
2: Now, you have a specific goal with your violin. You want to do something really, really special, right? And what is your goal? What are you trying to do?
3: I am trying to play the national anthem in all 50 states.
2: And how many states have you achieved so far?
3: 41.
2: 41 out of 50. So you're the pride of Burlington, South Carolina, I guess. That's a big deal. And you're just 13 years old. So that must be, you play it where, like in schools and ballparks? And where do you play it?
3: I play at a lot of sporting events. Recently, this Saturday, actually, I just played at the Omaha Supernovas, which is a professional volleyball team, and that was my 41st state.
2: Well, okay. You're very happy about that, I can tell. So you are going to get ready to perform. Now, you're a fiddle champion. You've won all kinds of awards with your fiddling. And you're going to play. Now, you realize by playing this song on Wood Songs, you automatically are playing to all 50 states. Right? So I don't want to wreck your future goals, but no, let's go ahead and hear you. She's 13 years old, Sabrina Patel. She's going to play the national anthem, and it is the Wood Songs Kid.

13 years old from Burlington, North Carolina. This week's Wood Songs Kid, Sabrina Patel, and she's playing that song hopefully in all 50 states. If you want to invite her, all you have to do is go to the Wood Songs website, click on the archive page. This is show number 1,169. We could tell you how you can get in touch with Sabrina's parents, and as well as the Navy Band Great Lakes Jazz Combo. And we're going to talk to them here in a second. They're going to go from something as amazing as that to the Indianapolis 500. This is a song that was made famous by Louis Armstrong. It's played at the races just about every single year. It's called Back Home Again in Indiana. Started in 1917, but it's the Navy Band Great Lakes Jazz Combo on the Wood Songs Old Time Radio Hour.

0: Okay. Let's give it up again for musician third class Enrique Chavez Herrera on the drums. Ringo 2.0 over there. He's doing a great job. We're just slamming it, just kicking it. I mean, you're just, this high-octane jazz is what you're doing here. I mean, this is just, and we've also got chief musician Colin Greggs playing great electric guitar. Musician second class Eric Vasquez on sax. And musician third class Yasui Kim, the unit leader, playing. He's playing three chords, but 1,000 notes.
1: Right. So, that's correct.
0: That's a lot. So now here you're part of your repertoire is amazing. But I want, and we're going to talk about the music, and I want the audience to. I'm sure a lot of them have noticed that there's a lot of things we are not talking about. And that's an important thing, because we are focused on the music, the art, the musicianship, and what it means. So things like the Navy Jazz Combo. This is not a political outreach. It is a musical one. Correct. Let's talk to Eric on that. So the musical outreach is really a entertaining yet calming thing, especially when times are hard.
2: Absolutely. Yeah, I was stationed overseas in Japan for my first band, and probably one of the most rewarding experiences I ever got to do was to go to orphanages in the Philippines and get to play for, you know, these kids who, you know, never seen a uniformed sailor before. You know, they don't know why we're there, you know, but we're there to bring the joy of music and diplomacy into, you know, just, I'm there to play saxophone to a kid with no family, you know, and that for me brought a tear to my eye. You know, I had a kid come up and grab my uniform and ask me, why are you here? And I was like, I'm here to play music for you, to make you smile, you know? And that, for me, that's one of the most moving parts about this job. I think we all can agree, you know, that's why we love to, you know, play music for the Navy.
0: And the various Navy bands, in your case, it's not like you don't record albums and put them out and sell them, right?
2: No, we do not.
0: This is live on the stage music.
2: Correct.
0: That kind of the way it was for years and years, right?
2: Absolutely.
0: Before they figured out how to put a little hole in a piece of plastic and sell it.
2: Correct.
0: I'm going to go back to another Navy man. We talked about him earlier, John Philip Sousa. And during World War I, he was speaking about things like albums and records and CDs. He said something interesting that I thought I'd bring it up because it's a Navy guy. And he said, these talking machines are going to ruin the artistic development of music in this country. When I was a boy, every front porch in the summer evenings, you could find young people together singing. And today you hear these confounding machines going on and on night and day. So even back then in World War I, he could tell things were changing.
2: Right.
0: And you guys are sticking to the tradition.
2: Absolutely. Always.
0: Well, let's go back into your music. This is a fun song. This is one that was made famous by Nat King Cole, Count Basie, Bing Crosby, even Willie Nelson. Is called Sunny Side of the Street on the Wood Songs. Old Time Radio.

0: Good old song. Navy Band Great Lakes Jazz Combo, and boy, we got a special treat. They're going to introduce their singer now. And so let's say hi to musician third class Bobby Noboa.
1: Hello.
0: How are you doing, Bobby? So we've enjoyed the jazz elements of the Navy Band through this whole thing, but now you are their vocalist, and so this is going to be a lot of fun. And how long have you been a member of this particular group?
1: In this particular group, we all get started in the beginning of the year, so this is our actual first events all together.
0: Well, it's nice to have your initial run with us.
1: It's really our pleasure.
0: You're gonna do a song again. What I like about this ensemble is the way you reach back into the American library of great music, and this is a tune that Louis Armstrong, Frank Sinatra, Tony Bennett. And so you are fitting in some pretty big shoes here. So hopefully you can sing as well as the bass player plays his five-string. This is a tune called Body and Soul. It is the Navy Band Great Lakes Jazz Combo on the Woodsongs, Old Time Radio.

Bobby Nivola is singing lead with the Navy Band Great Lakes Jazz Combo, and we're going to get into a song that you're also going to be singing the lead on. This is an interesting tune because it was written by a couple of folks in a church in New Jersey a long, long time ago, and these two people never met each other. One wrote the lyrics, one wrote the melody, and this has become an incredibly popular song, and it's performed a lot by the Navy. And I want to introduce it with a quote by a fella that joined the Navy in 1941, and 20 years later he's standing on board of the USS Kitty Hawk, and he said, "Control of the sea means security, it means peace, it means victory." Who said that? He was the skipper of a PT boat called the PT-109. President John F. Kennedy said that, and it showed how important the Navy's role in things. And so your voice is sort of carrying on that tradition. So again, this is a tune that was written by two folks that never met each other in a church in New Jersey. It's called America the Beautiful. It's the Navy Band Great Lakes Jazz Combo on the Woodsongs, Old Time Radio.

0: making Ray Charles proud. Wasn't it great having the Navy Band Great Lakes Jazz Combo on our WoodSongs broadcast? This week's WoodSongs kid, 13-year-old Sabrina Patel from Burlington, North Carolina, playing her fiddle. Just wonderful. Let's give them all props. Musician third class Enrique Chavez Herrera on drums, or rock and roller. Chief musician Colin Greggs on electric guitar. Musician second class Eric Vasquez on sax. Musician third class Bobby Navoa playing singing vocals. And then musician third class Tasui Kim, the unit leader, playing five string bass. When you think of ships, you think of the ocean, you think of the waves, you can also think of storms, and you can also think of the things that they have to go through on these massive battleships. And there's hardships in everything. It's not just being in the military. It's not just war. And you notice we didn't talk about any of that stuff. Tonight's broadcast was about the music, and it was about the art. But what they've done carries over into your life. It carries over into your living room couch. It carries over into your front porch. And long, long time ago, Vincent van Gogh was looking at his life, and he was looking at the troubles he was facing. He was looking at the battles that he was undergoing all the time, and he said, "There is peace even in the storm." Vincent van Gogh knew what he was talking about, and I think that this amazing Navy Band Great Lakes Jazz Combo knows what they're talking about, too. My name is Michael Jonathan. I'm a folk singer. I'm a song farmer, and we'll see you next week on the Woods.
1: You've been listening to WoodSongs broadcast number 1169. Michael's opening song was "Sitting on Top of the World," featuring Sharon O'Loughlin. Our chief engineer, Sharon Barr. Our TV director is Maria Clarish. Technical assistants are Brian Clousing, Eric Anderson, Dan Field, and Gavin Clark. The WoodSongs crew member of the week is Larry Newsel. And our WoodSongs partners of the week are Jim and Tammy Schott. 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For Michael Jonathan and the entire WoodSongs crew, this is Dorothy Edwards. We hope you'll join us again next week for the WoodSongs.

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Edwin Starr from 1970, kicking off the Soul Kitchen with the most powerful protest song ever to hit mainstream radio, War. Producer Norman Whitfield wrote that song with Barrett Strong, and the Temptations did it on their 1970 album, Psychedelic Shack. Disc jockeys asked Motown Records to release War as a single. A lot of stations at that time only played singles and didn't play album cuts. But neither Motown Records nor the Temptations wanted to release War as a single. The war in Vietnam was in full swing, and the country was very divided about it. No one wanted the Temptations to get in the middle of the controversy by releasing a powerful anti-war single. A lot of the people who bought Temptations records had sons and brothers serving in Vietnam, and sometimes people felt that songs critical of the war were being critical of those sons and brothers, and the Temptations sure didn't want to be involved in that argument. Still, it was a good song, one that could be a hit. Edwin Starr volunteered to record it on the condition that he could record it his own way with his usual intense delivery. War by Edwin Starr came out in June of 1970, and the song spent 3 weeks in the number one spot on the pop chart. It was the most successful song in Edwin Starr's career and the most successful protest song to ever hit the pop charts. Welcome to the Soul Kitchen on Public Radio 89.5. I'm your host and server, Wayne Winkler, and over the course of the next 4 hours, we'll hear from Chairman of the Board, The Spinners, The Undisputed Truth, Kool and the Gang, Billy Preston, and a whole lot more. The songwriting and production team of Lamont Dozier and Eddie and Brian Holland helped create the legendary Motown sound. After they left Motown Records in a dispute over money, which was a common reason people left Motown, Holland, Dozier, and Holland started their own labels, Invictus and Hot Wax. They didn't wait for talented acts to walk in the door. They created them using talent they knew from other projects. 100 Proof Aged in Soul included singer Joe Stubbs, formerly of the Falcons and the Contours, and the brother of Levi Stubbs of the Four Tops. From 1970, 100 Proof Aged in Soul. Somebody's been sleeping.

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Neon signs are flashing, taxi cabs and buses passing through the night. A distant moaning of a train seems to play a sad refrain.

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The Presidents from Washington, D.C. and their 1970 hit 5, 10, 15, 20, 25, 30 Years of Love. Aren't we happy? The Presidents were Tony Boyd, Archie Powell, and Billy Shorter. Boyd and Powell wrote that song, which was produced by Van McCoy. It got to number 5 on the R&B chart, number 11 pop. I'm Wayne Winkler in the Soul Kitchen. Gene Chandler started as a singer and songwriter, but eventually became a music producer and record label executive. His biggest hit as a performer was in 1962 with Duke of Earl. His next most famous song is this one, from 1970, Gene Chandler with Groovy Situation.

Ike and Tina Turner making it steamy in the Soul Kitchen with I Wanna Take You Higher. Ike and Tina released their version of the Sly and the Family Stone hit in May of 1970. Coming to you from the wrong side of the tracks, I'm Wayne Winkler in the Soul Kitchen. Ronnie Dyson first caught the public's ear as he sang the opening lines to one of the most iconic Broadway shows of the 1960s.

When the musical Hair premiered off-Broadway at the Public Theater in New York in 1967, the opening notes were sung by 18-year-old Ronnie Dyson. He also opened the show when it debuted on Broadway at the Biltmore Theater. After a tenure with the show Hair, Ronnie Dyson took other stage work, including the 1969 off-Broadway rock musical Salvation. It was a song from the Salvation score that launched Dyson's recording career. It went to number 8 on the pop chart, number 9 on the R&B chart. From 1970, here's Ronnie Dyson. If you let me make love to you, then why can't I touch you?

Johnny Nassau, Part 1, the 1971 release by The Beginning of the End. That group, as you might have suspected, was from Nassau, Bahamas. The group was built around three brothers, Ray Munnings on organ, Roy Munnings on guitar, and Frank Munnings on drums, with Fred Henfield on bass and Livingston Colebrook on guitar, and augmented by the Funky Nassau horns. Funky Nassau was the first song they ever recorded, and it went to number one on the R&B charts and sold over a million copies. It got to number 15 on Billboard magazine's pop chart. Coming to you from the campus of East Tennessee State University, this is listener-supported public radio, WETS-FM, Johnson City. I'm Wayne Winkler in the Soul Kitchen. In 1971, former Motown producers Brian and Eddie Holland and Lamont Dozier were running their own record labels, Hot Wax and Invictus, and put together groups made up of musicians and singers with whom they had worked before. These groups pretty much existed only in the studio, but Holland, Dozier, and Holland managed to score several hits with them. They had a hit with a group they had manufactured called 100 Proof Aged in Soul. The song was Somebody's Been Sleeping, and we heard that just a few minutes ago. The producers had another song they wanted to put out, but they didn't want to call this group 100 Proof Aged in Soul because Somebody's Been Sleeping was still selling well, and no one wanted to interfere with that. So Holland, Dozier, and Holland formed a group with essentially the same musicians and called them The Eighth Day. The Eighth Day was led by a former session trumpeter for Motown, Tyrone Douglas, and his wife, Virginia McDonald. The record was, well, it was kind of a mess in a way. It had a sort of stop and start thing happening, and the hand claps were really prominent in the mix. But those hand claps probably were a good thing. It held the whole song together. It sold over a million copies and went to number 3 on the R&B chart and number 11 on the pop chart. From 1971, The Eighth Day, She's Not Just Another Woman.

Dave and Ansel Collins, Double Barrel. You probably won't be surprised to hear that Dave and Ansel were from Jamaica. Dave Barker was a session vocalist, and Ansel Collins played keyboards. Both of them worked with producer Lee Scratch Perry in the late 1960s and early 70s. Ansel and Dave joined forces to cut Double Barrel for the Trojan label, and the song topped the charts in Jamaica and in the UK in May of 1971. Later that year, it came out in the United States, where it peaked at number 22. I'm Wayne Winkler in the Soul Kitchen, coming to you on Public Radio 89.5, The Soul of the Mountains. Motown producer Norman Whitfield formed the Undisputed Truth as a sort of laboratory for experimenting with the kind of psychedelic soul that was becoming a Whitfield trademark. The Undisputed Truth cut early versions of records that were later covered by The Temptations, including You Make Your Own Heaven and Hell Right Here on Earth and Papa Was a Rolling Stone. But Smiling Faces Sometimes was originally recorded by The Temptations, with The Undisputed Truth coming long afterward and cutting the definitive version. From 1971, The Undisputed Truth, Smiling Faces Sometimes.

That group got its name from producer Eddie Holland, who named them after his favorite flavor of ice cream, honeycomb, from 1971, Stick Up. Edna Wright, Shelley Clark, and Carolyn Willis were all veteran singers from other groups and from session work. They were the first act signed to Hot Wax, a record company created by former Motown producers Brian and Eddie Holland and Lamont Dozier. I'm Wayne Winkler in the Soul Kitchen. Now, you might think a big-time soul music disc jockey such as myself would be covered up in fan mail and messages from adoring listeners. But, you know, it's really not like that. In fact, doing this show at night in a lonely studio, you sometimes wonder if anyone is listening, if this show means something to anyone, or if my mom was right and I really did turn out to be a snorer, a good-for-nothing bum. Anyway, if you're enjoying the show, you might take a moment to send an email or leave a voice message. 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Or leave a comment on the WETS Facebook page. Gladys Knight and the Pips had been with Motown Records for a few years, but they didn't feel they were getting proper support from the company. They had a hit with the song I Heard It Through the Grapevine, which went to number two on the pop chart at the end of 1967. But after that, things kind of dried up for them at Motown. So they switched companies and signed with Buddha Records. Meanwhile, over in Los Angeles, a songwriter named Jim Weatherly was trying to break into the music business. Weatherly was a former college football player, and in L.A. he played in a recreation league with actor Lee Majors. One night, Weatherly called Majors home. At that time, Lee Majors was married to Farrah Fawcett. You remember her, right? Big hair, big smile, her poster was everywhere. Anyway, when Jim Weatherly called Lee Majors' house, Farrah Fawcett answered the phone, and the two of them did a little chit-chat. Weatherly asked Farrah what she was doing, and Farrah replied that she was taking the midnight plane to Houston to visit her family. Weatherly liked the sound of that phrase, midnight plane to Houston, and he wrote a song around it. He sent the song to producer Sonny Lambeau in Atlanta, who wanted to cut the song with Sissy Houston, but he wanted to change the midnight plane to Houston to midnight train to Georgia. Weatherly said, fine, just don't change the rest of the song. So Sissy Houston cut the song and released it in early 1973. Right about then, Gladys Knight and the Pips were ready to cut their second release for the Buddha label, and their producer, Tony Camilla, brought them the Sissy Houston record. Gladys and the Pips cut it, keeping the mode of transportation a train rather than a plane, and the song became their first number one hit. From 1973, Gladys Knight and the Pips, Midnight Train to Georgia.

0: Don't be late. 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

0: That's Bloodstone from 1973, Natural High. Bloodstone formed in Kansas City, Missouri in 1962 as a doo-wop vocal group called The Sincere's. They toured with a large backing group for several years, performing a Motown-style review. By 1971, they were ready to change their name and their sound. They were a self-contained band now, with the singers playing their own instruments. Their new name was Bloodstone, and the album Natural High was a gold record, selling over 1 million copies. And another generation discovered the song when it was featured in the Quentin Tarantino film Jackie Brown. I'm Wayne Winkler, in drag and teaching critical race theory in the Soul Kitchen. There are some strange things about this next record. First, it's clearly a James Brown record. James sings the lead, and he wrote the song, but it's credited to Fred Wesley and the JBs. The JBs were James Brown's band. Fred Wesley was James Brown's trombone player. They did do some records of their own, which were produced by James Brown, but didn't feature Brown singing on the records. This one was essentially James Brown singing with his band. So why wasn't it credited as a James Brown record? It's just one of those mysteries of life, I guess, and there are a lot of mysteries when it comes to James Brown. Also, from listening to the song, you'd guess that the title was Gonna Have a Funky Good Time. Nowhere in the song will you hear the words doing it to death. So why? Well, never mind. It's another one of those James Brown mysteries of life. Another unusual thing about this record is that it has a weird key change. Usually, if a composer modulates to another key, it's to a higher key. James has the JBs modulate down from F to D. As James says, in order for me to get down, I have to get down in D. So listen for that weird key change, because James can't get down in F, got to get down in D. Fred Wesley and the JBs. That's what it says on the record label. Doing it to death.
1: Hit it.

just got finished giving the hotel manager back the room key and paid my bill. I was outside in the car, in the shadows of the parking lot, telling the woman I was with how happy she made me, kissing and hugging. And all of a sudden, another car pulled up on the parking lot. But I couldn't believe my eyes, because the woman that was sitting in the front seat beside another dude turned out to be my old lady.

That's Manu Dibango, a saxophonist and songwriter from the African nation of Cameroon, with an unlikely American hit from 1973, Soul Makossa. In 1972, Cameroon hosted the African Cup of Nations football tournament for the first time. Also, Cameroon's national football team had made it to the quarterfinals. So Manu Dibango released a record celebrating the occasion. And since vinyl singles had to have a B-side, Dibango recorded Soul Makossa. Aside from a few English words, the lyrics are in Douala, a dialect from Cameroon. Most Americans would probably have never heard it if it weren't for a guy named David Mancuso. Mancuso was a disc jockey who hosted private underground parties in New York, and these parties were often attended by people in the music business. One day, Mancuso found a copy of Soul Makossa at a West Indian record store in Brooklyn, and he often played it at his parties. Then another disc jockey entered the story. Frankie Crocker began playing the song on WBLS radio. The song was suddenly in demand. I don't know how many copies of the record existed in the greater New York area, but they were all bought up quickly. At least 23 different groups released cover versions of Soul Makossa to meet the demand. Late in 1972, Atlantic Records licensed the original recording and released it in the United States. The song peaked at number 35 on Billboard magazine's chart in 1973, an African record making the American top 40 not too bad. Of course, that refrain, Mamako Mamasa, Mako Makossa, is familiar to a lot of Americans because it was used by several different artists, including Michael Jackson and Rihanna. Michael Jackson used it in the song Wanna Be Starting Something from his 1982 mega hit album Thriller. Jackson came to a financial settlement with the original artist, Manu Dibango. But in 2007, Rihanna asked Jackson for permission to sample that bit for her 2007 hit, Don't Stop the Music. Jackson gave that permission without consulting Manu Dibango. Dibango sued both singers in a French court, but the court threw out the case, saying Dibango's original agreement with Michael Jackson covered Rihanna's use of it. And, of course, the lawyers made more money from the song than the guy who made the record. This is Public Radio 89.5, WETS-FM, Johnson City. I'm Wayne Winkler in the Soul Kitchen, obeying all laws and international agreements in order to bring you some of the coolest records ever made. Ann Peebles released several hits for the High label, some of them co-written with Don Bryant, a performer and staff songwriter for High. He and Ann hit it off well, both musically and personally. They were married in 1974. But it was in 1973 that they collaborated on a song that would be Ann Peebles' biggest hit. A lot of the credit should go to the weather. One night, Ann, Don Bryant, and Memphis disc jockey Bernard Miller were about to go to a concert when a serious thunderstorm brought heavy rainfall to the Memphis area. Ann was looking forward to the concert and said in frustration, "I can't stand the rain." Don Bryant snatched that line, went to a piano, and started weaving in ideas from Ann and from Miller. When it came time to record, Willie Mitchell brought out a new gadget, the electric timbale, to create the sound of raindrops. The resulting song went to number 6 on the R&B chart, number 38 on the pop chart. And they never did get to that concert. From 1973, Ann Peebles, I Can't Stand the Rain.

Joe Simon in the Soul Kitchen from 1971, the theme from Cleopatra Jones. Cleopatra Jones is one of the genre of movies known as blaxploitation films from the 1970s, a genre that included Shaft, Superfly, Foxy Brown, and my own particular favorite, the classic Blackula. Cleopatra Jones deals with a female undercover agent, played by Tamara Dobson, who does battle with an evil female drug lord named Mommy, played by Shelley Winters. It had a strong feminist aspect and was the first blaxploitation film to feature martial arts. Overall, it wasn't a bad movie. The genre had a lot worse, but the best part of Cleopatra Jones was the theme song performed by Joe Simon. You're in the Soul Kitchen on Public Radio 89.5. I'm Wayne Winkler. Al Wilson was born in Meridian, Mississippi. He sang in gospel groups and at talent shows until he was in high school when his family moved to San Bernardino, California. After graduation, he toured with Johnny Harris and the Statesmen for 3 years before joining the Navy. Wilson sang with an enlisted men's chorus and also worked on stand-up comedy, just in case singing didn't work out. Once he got out of the Navy, Wilson went to Los Angeles and worked with several different groups before signing a production deal with Johnny Rivers. Wilson recorded several songs that made the upper numbers of the charts and then disappeared from the music industry for 3 years. When he reemerged in 1973, it was with a song written and produced by Jerry Fuller, the man behind a run of hit songs by Gary Puckett and the Union Gap in the late 1960s. The song sold over 1 million copies and went to number one on the pop chart. Here's Al Wilson from 1973, Show and Tell.

That's Blue Magic from 1974, Sideshow. The group came together in 1972 when producer Randy Kane and executives at the Atco record label put lead singer Ted Mills together with Keith Beaton, Richard Pratt, Vernon Sawyer, and Vernon's brother Wendell. They recorded a few singles that were progressively more successful, then they released Sideshow. It went to number one on the R&B chart, number eight on the pop chart. I'm Wayne Winkler with you in the Soul Kitchen on Public Radio 89.5. I'm glad you could join me tonight. This next group got its start as the Jazziacs in 1964. 10 years and several name changes later, they had their first number one R&B hit. Cool in the Gang, Hollywood Swinging.

The Hughes Corporation from 1974, Rock the Boat. The Hughes Corporation started as a quartet made up of songwriter Wally Holmes, St. Clair Lee, Ann Kelly, and Carl Russell. The group was originally going to call themselves the Children of Howard Hughes, referring to the eccentric and reclusive millionaire. But Liberty Records nixed that idea, so they called themselves the Hughes Corporation, with Hughes spelled H-U-E-S, as in colors. They cut a single for Liberty that didn't make the charts, but their big break came in 1972 when they were invited to appear in the blaxploitation film Blackula, starring William Marshall, a film so bad that it's good. They cut three songs for the film, then Carl Russell was replaced by Fleming Williams. They signed with RCA Records, and their second single for RCA, Freedom for the Stallion, reached number 64 on the charts. Rock the Boat was the Hughes Corporation's third single for RCA. The female vocalist, Ann Kelly, was originally supposed to take the lead vocal, but someone thought that songs with female lead singers were less commercially successful, so Fleming Williams took the lead. It looked for a while like the song would be a flop anyway. It came out in May of 1974 and didn't get any airplay on radio, but the song became a favorite at New York City discos, and by July, the song had gone to number one on the chart. I'm Wayne Winkler in the Soul Kitchen on Public Radio 89.5 WETS-FM, Johnson City, Tennessee. It was the summer of 1974. I was working in a shop that had a radio permanently tuned to a pop station that never announced what song was playing. I kept hearing this song about a car, a Cadillac, Diamond in the Back, Sunroof Top, Gangsta White Waltz, but I never heard the name of the song. Fast forward many, many years, I'm listening to a collection of 1970s soul music that I bought, and what do I find but that mystery song from the summer of 1974? William Devon, Be Thankful for What You've Got.

Johnny Bristol in the Soul Kitchen with his 1974 hit, Hang On In There, Baby. Johnny Bristol began in show business as part of a vocal duo with Jackie Beavers. Johnny and Jackie had a minor regional hit on the Tri-Fi label with a song that would later be a big hit for Diana Ross and the Supremes, Someday We'll Be Together. When Tri-Fi Records was bought out by Motown Records, Johnny Bristol became a songwriter and producer for Motown. His credits as a producer and or songwriter include The Velvettes from 1966, These Things Will Keep Me Loving You, Diana Ross and the Supremes' 1969 hit, Someday We'll Be Together, Gladys Knight and the Pips, I Don't Want to Do Wrong from 1971, and their 1973 hit, Daddy Could Swear, I Declare. Johnny Bristol also produced several hits for Junior Walker and the All-Stars, including What Does It Take to Win Your

Everlasting Love and recorded it in 1967 with Robert Knight. They were aiming for a sort of Motown sound in the style of the Four Tops or the Temptations, and the lyrics came from the Bible, Jeremiah 31:3 to be exact. The song was originally intended to be the B-side to a song called The Weeper, but it wound up as the A-side and reached number 13 on the pop chart. Eventually, the song hit the top 43 times, most successfully with this 1974 version. Carl Carlton, Everlasting Love.

Billy Preston from 1974, Nothing from Nothing. It's been a week at number one on Billboard Magazine's pop chart in October of 1974. 1 year later, Billy Preston played that song as the first musical performance on the new NBC TV show, Saturday Night Live. I'm Wayne Winkler in the Soul Kitchen. You can send comments, questions, song requests, insider trading tips, and other communications to me at wets@etsu.edu or leave a voice message at 888-895-9387. That's 888-895-WETS. Sometimes the most successful songs come about in unplanned ways. Not exactly by accident, but not fully planned either. One example of that is a song that pretty much defined the summer of 1974. Harry Wayne Casey and Richard Finch were part-time employees of TK Records in Miami. TK was one of several labels owned by producer Henry Stone. Casey and Finch formed Casey and the Sunshine Band and made a couple of singles in 1973 and early 74. Nothing big, but they showed some promise. So Casey and Finch were working on a demo. Casey on keyboards, Finch on bass, and Jerome Smith on guitar. They used one of the early Roland drum machines to keep the beat. But neither Casey nor Finch could sing the high notes they had written. So they decided to get Gwen McCrae to sing it. She was a singer signed to another of Henry Stone's labels, Alston. Gwen was late to the session, but her husband George McCrae was there. George was also a singer, but he was about to quit music and return to college to study law enforcement. George put down a vocal, and that was it. The song was done. The record went to number one on the R&B and pop charts in July of 1974, sold more than 11 million copies, and earned George a Grammy nomination for Best Male R&B Vocalist. From 1974, George McCrae with Rock Your Baby.

Coming to you from the campus of East Tennessee State University, this is WETS HD1 and WETS FM, Johnson City, Tennessee.